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2: 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High school junior Olivia Krieger comes from a farming family, and this is her Girl Scout project. She made presentations and proposals to county and transportation officials.
3: I've experienced a lot of close calls.
2: Farmer Terry Krueger supports the high schooler. His brother Charles was killed in a crash in 2022.
4: On a daily basis, we encounter people that's impatient, putting themselves and us at risk.
2: Olivia Krieger says she hopes the signs will help save lives. Jennifer Kuiper, CBS News.
1: The latest numbers from the Census Bureau show which U.S. cities are growing the fastest. Charlotte ranked first with a 2.2% growth rate between July of 2024 and July 2025, followed by Fort Worth at 1.9% and Atlanta at 1.6%. Heather Bosch.
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7: I'm Greg Bell, and we open with a spring holiday episode of Harrison Fay. And later, mosey on down to Pine Ridge, Arkansas, and check in on Lum and Abner. 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
8: 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Walter Sharp and his music, yours truly, Bill Foreman. And starring Alice Faye and Phil Harris.

0: Yesterday, being the day before Easter, Phil insisted on telling the children the story of the Easter Bunny. So let's go back to yesterday and listen in while Phil tells the story in his own inimitable fashion.
1: And so you see, kids, when you're asleep tonight, the Easter Bunny will drive up with his reindeer, come down the chimney, and put the colored eggs under the tree.
2: Phil, you have the wrong holiday.
1: The wrong holiday? Oh, yeah, of course. I got it mixed up with the 4th of July.
2: That's right, Wonga. Easter is the day when if the turkey comes out and sees his shadow, you know it's 6 weeks until Labor Day.
1: So that's how they know when Labor Day comes, huh?
3: Daddy, do you believe in the Easter Bunny?
1: Well, sure. Me and Frankie see him quite often.
3: What does he look like?
1: Well, he has big ears, pink eyes, and a funny nose that twitches.
3: We know what Uncle Frankie looks like. It's not the bunny.
1: Well, that was the bunny. Oh, I see what you mean. Yeah, there is a similarity. But you know something, kids? I talk to the bunny all the time.
3: Oh, Father, please.
1: What's the matter? Don't you kids believe me? What are you, a couple of clinics or something? Tell you a beautiful story about the Easter Bunny and you don't believe me.
4: I believe you, Philip, and please go on. You intrigue me.
1: Well, if it isn't Uncle Wiggily, pull up a cabbage and sit down. You kids will think differently tomorrow morning when you see the eggs my friend the rabbit leaves tonight. You'll think differently, all right. Come on, Alice. Let's leave these two little disbelievers here.
3: Phyllis, he really believes that corny bunny story. It figures. Gee, poor Daddy. He'll be awful disappointed if that rabbit doesn't show up tonight. We've got to do something about it.
5: What can we do?
3: It's simple. All we have to do is find a big rabbit that can talk.
5: Oh, sis, you've been popping your bubble gum too hard. Where can we find a talking rabbit?
3: I know a guy.
5: Where do we find this guy?
3: Well, you know Daddy's other radio program?
5: You mean the one that he stars on for Lucky Strike?
3: Yes. Well, there's a stooge on that program who can talk like a rabbit.
5: Oh, I don't think Mr. Benny can talk like a rabbit.
3: Alice, Mr. Benny is not a stooge. Daddy says he's the best straight man he ever had. Anyway, I'm talking about Mel Blanc. He's the one who plays Bugs Bunny in the Warner Brothers cartoons.
5: Oh, yes, he's wonderful. Let's call him and see if he'll dress up in a rabbit suit and come over.
3: Yeah, and will Daddy be surprised? But remember, we gotta keep it a secret. We'll tell Mr. Blank to come through the back door so nobody will know the truth.
1: Alice, wait a minute. You don't have to tell me. I don't believe in the Easter Bunny, but children should. Gee whiz. I want them to live in their little world of make-believe as long as they can. I want them to have faith in the little sprites and elves who cavort through the fiction of fairy tales.
2: Thank you, Mother Goose.
0: She said eggs and rye.
1: Remley, listen to me. I wanted to color eggs for the kids. Now you made a mistake.
0: Oh, what a pity. Now we will have to make an eggnog.
1: Yeah, this is going to be a great Easter for the kids. When they get up in the morning and go looking, they'll find eggnogs.
0: Don't worry. But we're going to put them, they ain't going to find them.
1: Frankie, we ain't mixing eggnogs. Now, we're going to spend the evening coloring eggs.
0: We're going to do what?
1: Color eggs. Oh, we'll have loads of fun, Frankie. We'll take all the colored dyes and mix them with water and then put them into bowls. And then we'll take the eggs and dip them in gently, and they'll come out beautiful colors, such as violet, fuchsia, cerise, chartreuse.
0: Well, la-di-da! Sounds like a racy evening.
1: All right. Look, Brimley, this is for the kids. I want them to believe in the Easter Bunny. Now, look, you got the wrong stuff, so you'll have to go back to the store and get some dye.
6: All right, I'll exchange it. I'll take back the rye.
1: Don't touch that bottle. It has a color all its own. Old fuchsia.
6: We're going to dye eggs. What do you need the bottle for?
1: We'll use it to crack open the eggs. Get going.
6: Okay. While I'm gone, do me a favor and sing.
1: Why do you want me to sing while you're gone?
6: Better than having you do it while I'm here.
1: Well, he wouldn't understand this number anyway.

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9: Phyllis, what time did Mel Blanc say he'd be here?
10: He said he'd be here. That's the back door. It must be him now. I'll let him in. Gee, it's Bugs Bunny. Gosh, Mr. Blanc, you look swell in that rabbit costume. You look like a real bunny. We asked you to come over because we want you to fool somebody. Do you think you can do it?
11: Well, I can do it, but I don't know if I ought to. You see, I don't like to fool people.
9: But you promised us. You're not going to go back on your word, are you?
11: Of course not. What do you think I am, a Welsh rabbit?
9: That's all we needed, a hokey hair.
11: Well, what do you expect from a rabbit? Good jokes?
12: Well, it's kind of hard to pass myself off as an Easter bunny. You know, kids are pretty hip these days. Who is this backward child you want me to fool?
9: Our daddy. He believes in the Easter bunny.
12: He believes in the Easter bunny? Oh, he's been nibbling on tainted ham hocks. Hey, does your mother believe in us, too?
10: No, so don't let her see you. You sneak into the living room and sit in the corner, and we'll send Daddy in to see you. And don't forget, if Mommy comes in, hide.
11: Okay, Dad.
10: Come on, Phyllis. We'll tell Daddy we have a big surprise for him in the living room. Oh, Daddy!
13: I'm not talking to you two, you Easter Bunny scoffer adders.
10: If you go in the living room, we have a big surprise for you.
13: Surprise for me? Oh, gee, that's wonderful. Hey, thanks, kids. I'll go right in. Gee, it was nice of the kids to get me something for Easter. Gosh, I hope it's a potted calla lily. Wonder where they put it. I don't see anything. I gotta take care of the water on my knee. Keeps gurgling. What's that sound? Seems to be coming from the corner. Oh, it's just the Easter Bunny. I knew he'd show up and wait a minute. Now, wait a minute. Get a grip on yourself, Curly. Oh, now I'm seeing rabbits. And look at the size of them. I can't understand it. I haven't touched a drop in 2 months. I've been fighting it. I've been fighting it too hard. I'm suffering from battle fatigue. You're not really there, are you, Bunny? Alice, come in here quick, Alice!
14: Oh, for heaven's sakes, what is it, Phil? What's wrong?
13: Alice, look in the corner. A rabbit with a glandular condition.
14: What are you talking about? There's nothing in the corner. I don't see anything.
13: He's right over. He's gone.
14: Who's gone, dear?
13: Alice, I saw a 6-foot Easter bunny sitting over there.
14: I know, dear. He was dressed in white fur, and he had pink eyes and big ears, and he was wearing a high hat.
13: Don't be funny. He wasn't wearing a high hat. It was a derby. Didn't you see him, Alice?
14: Of course not, Phil. You're seeing things.
13: Oh.
14: Now lie down, dear, and I'll go get you a cup of hot tea.
13: Tea?
14: Poor Phil.
15: What's wrong, Alice?
14: Oh, it's Phil. Willie, he's seeing 6-foot rabbits. What should I do?
15: Cut down the water pressure in the shower. It's beating his little brains out.
14: Willie, this is no joking matter. He's seeing things, and I have to snap him out of it.
15: Alice, I have a suggestion. If he thinks he's seeing 6-foot rabbits, why don't you get a 6-foot rabbit and actually let him see it?
14: How's the water pressure in your...

0: Alice, I called Julius and he'll be right over in his rabbit suit.
1: Oh, good. And when he comes, we'll sneak him in the dining room.
0: Where's Philip?
1: Oh, he's still in the living room resting. Let's not disturb him because it's been quite an ordeal.
2: The most ridiculous thing that ever happened to me. If the rabbit was sitting in that corner, Alice would have seen him. But she didn't see him, so he couldn't have been there. I'm beginning to feel a little better. For a minute, I thought I was off my trolley. Clank, clank, I'm derailed. Alice, Alice!
3: Why are you yelling, Curly? I got the dying. What's the matter with you? You look like you've seen a ghost.
2: Oh, I just saw worse than that, Brimley. Now, take a look in that corner behind me. Please tell me that there's nothing there.
3: Well, I don't see any.
0: Oh, hiya, Harvey.
3: As I was saying, Curly, I got the dog.
2: Wait a minute. You mean you not only see him, you know him?
3: I ought to. I've been seeing him for years.
2: Oh, this animal belongs to you, huh?
3: Yeah. Oh, wait a minute. This one ain't mine. The one I always see is pink and has a long trunk and tusks.
2: But he ain't yours. Where's he come from?
3: Why don't you ask him?
2: Oh, sure, sure. I'll just walk up to him and say, hey, Rab, where are you from?
4: Pasadena, Doc.
2: He's talking.
5: Don't tell me. I'll make him believe I didn't hear him.
2: He's talking English.
3: You're lucky. Mine talks elephant language. I can't understand a word mine says.
2: Cut that out. Now, look, this is serious. Remley, we got to pull ourselves together. A rabbit can't talk.
3: But, Curly, we just...
2: Never mind. Now, just repeat after me. A rabbit can't talk.
3: A rabbit can't talk.
4: A rabbit can't talk.
2: About it. Remley did it again.
3: There's something phony about this rabbit. He sure is a stupid looking thing. I've never seen such red eyes.
4: Hey, look who's talking.
3: Now, just a minute, rabbit. My red eyes happen to
2: be... All right, Frankie, stop talking to him. Look, Rab, I can't take any more of this. You better disappear and get out of my life, or I'll make a rabbit stew out of you.
4: Oh, yeah? Don't get tough with me, Doc, or I'll cut off your foot and make a good luck charm out of it.
2: That does it. Come on, Remley, let's get out of this room.
3: You don't have to urge me. Curly, I'm throwing away the nutmeg.
2: Huh?
3: When we start seeing talking rabbits, it's time to quit.
2: We didn't really see him.
3: Hmm?
2: Put that nutmeg back.

0: tell you, we just imagined it. There's no such thing as a talking rabbit. Now forget about it and don't ever...
1: Oh, Phil, come into the dining room a minute. I have a surprise for you.
0: Coming, honey. Now, look, Remley, not a word to Alice about this talking rabbit.
2: All right, right.
0: What's the surprise, honey?
1: Oh, a friend of yours is here. Look over in the corner.
0: Where?
3: Right over here, Max.
0: Oh, no, another one. Frankie, I got another rabbit.
2: Capitalist. You got two rabbits. All I got is one lousy elephant.
0: Alice, tell me there's nothing in that corner.
1: Oh, but there is, honey. This is what you've been seeing. This is your Easter bunny.
0: Oh, no, no, no. It ain't mine. Mine's in the living room. This one's yours.
2: So she's got one, too. Congratulations, Alice, and welcome to our fold.
0: Alice, will you listen to me? This can't be the Easter Bunny. I was just talking to him in the living room.
3: He must be an imposter. I'm the Easter Bunny.
0: Oh, yeah? Just wait a minute. Hey, Rab, come in here a minute.
1: Now, Phil, please. This is the Easter Bunny. If you saw another one, it was just a figment of your imagination.
4: Who are you calling a figment, Blondie?
1: You say out of... Boy!
0: You see, I told you, there's two of them.
4: And what do you mean, two of us? I'm the Easter Bunny.
3: Say, you, Mac, there's only one Easter Bunny, and this I'm.
4: Now, wait a minute, Doc. You're waking the wrong side of the street. I've had this territory for years. I'm Bugs Bunny.
3: You're Bugs Bunny? Don't you remember me? I'm Harry Hare.
4: Harry!
0: Stop kissing each other.
3: Bugs, I called you in Pasadena, but you moved.
4: Well, I had to, Doc. You see, me and the missus had a nice hutch there, but we got a new landlord who didn't allow children. And that's no place for a rabbit.
0: All right, rabbits, you can break it up now.
4: You stay out of this. How's your wife, Harry?
3: Haven't you heard? She left me.
4: For another rabbit?
3: No. They mechanize her and they're using her with the dog track.
4: Well, at least she's going around in nice circles.
0: all right, cut. And Julius, you can climb out of that rabbit suit now.
3: Okay.
0: What's the idea? What are you trying to pull?
1: Oh, it's my fault, Phil. I hired Julius to play the Easter Bunny.
0: Well, what about the other one?
1: That one I don't know about.
5: Oh, I guess I better unmask, too. Look, Phil, it's me.
0: Well... Mel Blanc.
5: Yeah, the kids hired me to play the Easter Bunny.
0: Oh, for goodness sakes, what a family. How wild can you get? Hiring two people to play rabbits. Well, thank goodness for one thing, I'm not crazy.
2: Curly, I hate to tell you this, but a third rabbit just came in. Look.
0: Another one? Nah, you don't. I'm not going to fall for this again. Hey, buddy, who hired you to play the Easter Bunny?
6: Nobody hired me.
0: Well, what's your name? Who are you?
6: My name is Peter. I'm a real wabbit.
0: Oh!

0: This is Phil again. Folks, the Red Cross belongs to you. You are the Red Cross. National Headquarters in Washington has told us that this year's quota is far undersubscribed. And as we all know, today's cost of food and shelter is higher than ever. So for every dollar you gave before, this year, add a quarter more. Good night and Happy Easter.
1: Happy Easter, everybody.

0: This program was produced and directed by Paul Phillips. Included in today's cast were Mel Blanc and Arthur Q. Bryan. The part of Frankie Remley was played by Elliot Lewis, and Julius was played by Walter Tetley. Alice Faye appeared through the courtesy of 20th Century Fox.
1: The Easter Bunny, a fun holiday episode of the Harrison Faye program from April 9th of 1950. And how great to hear Mel Blanc, the voice of Bugs Bunny, playing an equally famous rabbit. I'm Greg Bell, and next on Win Radio Was is the comedy stylings of Lum and Abner. We'll be right back.
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1: 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Here's a quarter-hour episode starring Chester Locke and Norris Goff, which originally aired back on July 15th, 1943.
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0: 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Your income's up now, and now's the time to save as much as you can, so you'll be able to buy the things you're going to want and need after the war's over. Remember, you can't put your money in a better or a safer place than United States war bonds and stamps. Now, let's see what's going on down at Pine Ridge. Well, yesterday, Lum and Abner received a telegram stating that a man from the Treasury Department would arrive in town today in connection with some citation. The details were contained in another telegram, which messenger boy Grandpappy Spears failed to deliver. And so, as we look in on the little community today, we find the old fellows in their Jotham Down store and library, fearfully awaiting the government man.
1: Hey, doggies, if that Mr. Partain's going to arrest us, Lum, I wish he'd hurry up and get here and do it. This waiting around is making a nervous wretch out of me.
2: Yeah, me too. I wish I knowed what it was that I done wrong on our income tax.
1: Well, we don't even know for sure if that's what we're being arrested for, do we?
2: Well, it must be. He's from the Treasury Department, ain't he?
1: Yeah.
2: If Grandpap hadn't mislaid that other telegram, we'd know exactly what we'd been dragged into court for.
1: I'll tell you what, Lum. Read that telegram that we did get over again. I want to hear that.
2: We've read it 1,000 or 100 times, Abner.
1: Yeah, I know it. Just read it again, though. See, we might understand it this time.
2: Well, I know it by heart.
1: Well, what does it say? It
2: says, we'll arrive in Pine Ridge tomorrow for your citation as explained in previous telegram.
1: Oh.
2: And it's signed by Lloyd Partain. Some Treasury feller.
1: Well, are you sure, Lum, that citation means getting arrested?
2: Well, you seen me look it up in the dictionary yourself.
1: Yeah, reckon they're right about it?
2: Well, of course they're right. Yeah. Said something about an official summons to appear before a tribunal or a court.
1: Oh, my goodness. My doggies, I'm just glad little Pearl's out of town, so she won't have to see her poor old papa being disgraced this way.
2: Grannies, if we just knowed what it was in that other telegram. Wait a minute. Wait a minute.
1: Huh?
2: What's the matter with us anyway? Dick Huddleston would know what was in that other telegram.
1: He would.
2: Why, sure. He has to type them things down before Grandpap can deliver them.
1: I don't get that right, anyway.
2: Yeah. Let me get to that phone.
1: Yeah, call him up, Lum. Doggies, we'll at least know what we're getting arrested for. Then maybe we can sit down and figure some way to get out of it.
2: Well, I know it's about income tax, that new withholding stuff.
1: Yeah, just about.
2: Must have figured it wrong somewhere. Hello? Who is it?
1: I told him he never knowed about it.
2: Oh, well, this is Lum, Grandpap.
1: Get us both in the penitentiary.
2: I want to talk to Dick. He's what? Oh, my goodness. Well, tell him this is important. Yeah.
1: Is Grandpap going to get him, Lum?
2: Yeah, you know what Dick's doing?
1: Huh?
2: He's talking to that Mr. Partain.
1: Partain? Hi, doggies, is he in town already?
2: Must be.
1: Oh, my goodness. Oh, me.
2: Maybe Dick's trying to talk him out of arresting us. Wait a minute. Hello?
1: Get me a sledgehammer and start practicing beating them rocks.
2: Too busy, huh? Well, listen, Grandpap, maybe you can help us. See if you can find a copy of that telegram you forgot to deliver to us the other night.
1: I'm going to do it. I want to bust them right.
2: Yeah, the one that got destroyed.
1: Doggy, this must be awful serious if Dick's a busy with that Mr. Partain. He can't even talk to us.
2: Yeah, I just hope Dick can do us some good.
1: Well, he ought to.
2: Hope he puts in some good licks for us.
1: Me too. Well, he will, I believe. He knows that we wouldn't have did whatever we done on a purpose. Dick knows us better than that.
2: Yeah, he knows we always try to be honest and everything. Hello? Huh? Well, did you look good?
1: Just wonder how many years we'll get.
2: Well, listen then. Ask Dick where it would be. He might know. Oh, where'd they go? They said what? Oh, my goodness. Well, all right, Grandpap. Goodbye.
1: What's the matter, Lum? Oh, what'd they do?
0: Dick and that Mr. Partain just left over there.
1: Well, good. Left, huh?
0: They was going down to the flagpole, he said.
1: Flagpole?
0: Yeah, and they told Grandpap to tell us just to wait here in the store till they call for us.
1: Doggy, that don't sound very good, you know what?
0: Well, it ain't good, neither. Abner, go up and peek out the front window and see if you can see him standing around the flagpole.
1: Yeah. Doggy, that seems sort of silly, though. Don't reckon they're going to hang us to that flagpole, do you?
0: Oh, my goodness, I never thought about that. No, surely they wouldn't go that far without a trial anyway.
3: Stay tuned. We've got more Lum and Abner coming up right after this brief intermission.
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1: Lum, come here, come here.
0: What's the matter?
1: Come here and look out the window here. Doggy, somebody's built a little platform in front of the pool there, and there's a crowd of people gathered around it.
0: Well, I'll swan to goodness.
1: I reckon what that platform for?
0: Grannies, I don't know.
1: They might put the rope around us and then kick us off the platforms about what they're going
0: don't
1: to do.
0: Don't talk that way, Abner.
1: Well, there's some reason for it, Lum.
0: Maybe they're just going to hold a public trial for us right out in the road there.
1: Oh, my goodness.
0: We're likely going to make examples out of us. Horrible examples. That's what they're going to do. I know it. Feel it.
1: Doggy's love, I... I just don't believe I can go out there and be a sample in front of all them folks. How'd they all find out about this anyway?
0: Well, Dick must have told them.
1: Dick Huddleston?
0: Well, he must have spread the word around. He's the only one that knowed about it.
1: Yeah, that's right, ain't he? And here I thought he was our friend. That snake in the weeds.
0: Well, he is our friend. Wait a minute, Abner. He can't hardly go again a big giver man feller like this Mr. Partain.
1: And if I was having my druthers, I'd rather that Partain feller stay in Washington. That's what I'd rather. He ain't got no business coming down here e-resting us anyway.
0: Abner, he's on official business. You can't blame him neither. He's carrying out orders.
1: Well, he don't have to do it. He could quit his job. He don't have to e-rest me.
0: If we win again the law, our grannies, we got it coming to us.
1: We have.
0: Wait a minute. There comes Cedric out there. Maybe he'll know what this is all about.
1: Well, he ought to know something. He's always hanging around wherever there's anything going on.
0: Yeah, I know it.
11: Wonderful world.
1: I don't know what's wonderful about it, Cedric.
11: Well, Mr. Dick says...

0: I'm supposed to bring you fellas down to that platform now.
1: Uh-oh, there it is, Long.
0: Yeah, that's it, all right. Cedric, do you know exactly what this is all about?
1: Yeah, what have you heard, Cedric?
0: Well, I don't know. I ain't heard nothing. All I know is I'm supposed to bring you fellas down there. And then that Givermint feller, forgot his name now, he's got something to say to you.
1: Yeah, well, we figured that much out ourselves. Has he got any handcuffs with him, Cedric?
0: I don't know. I never seen him.
1: You never, huh?
0: No, Mom.
1: Well, he'll have to have him if he's going to hold me. I'll tell him that right now. I'll run. That's what
0: Abner,
1: I'll do.
0: Abner, he might shoot you. He might have to shoot you.
1: I don't care. He can shoot. I'm going down to the river there and hiding that canebrake. That's where I'm going. I won't be resting.
0: All I know is he wants y'all to come down there. Come on, you better hurry up, too. They're waiting for you.
1: All right, doggies. Well, I reckon we better go on, Lum.
0: Yeah, all right. Go ahead. I'm coming.
1: Well, come on now. Don't you sneak back there and run off.
0: I ain't. Go ahead.
1: Reckon we ought to lock up the store?
0: No, they're more than likely to let us come back and lock it up and get our things and all.
1: Yeah, I reckon they will. Hey, doggies. Look here, Lum. Look at that crowd gathered around down there.
0: Yeah, this is humiliating as one day of my whole life.
1: Yeah, me too.
0: Might have did it private without having a whole crowd down there to watch it.
1: Why, sure, if he wanted to eat...
0: Hurry up, fellas, they're waiting for you.
1: The door. We're walking as fast as we can, Cedric. I ain't no rush to get there.
0: Me neither.
1: I ain't gonna run to get sent to the penitentiary. I know that. If he ain't got time to wait, he can go on back to Washington. I don't care.
0: Now, listen, Abner, whatever it was we done wrong, just recollect we never meant to do it. Tell him that.
1: Yeah.
0: Or maybe you better let me do the talking. If he asks you anything, just say you don't know nothing.
1: Yeah, that's what I'll tell him. That's what
0: and that won't be far from right, neither.
1: No, I wouldn't know what to say, no way. I ain't never been arrested and sent to the penitentiary before. I don't know what you say.
0: You know, I wonder if I done the wrong thing in going around trying to explain this new withholding income tax thing to folks.
1: I told you you oughtn't to do it, Lum, till you learned more about it.
0: I'm just trying to get that one idea across to them.
1: One idea?
0: This new pay-as-you-go idea weren't raising their income tax at all. It was just an easier way for them to pay it all.
1: Yeah.
0: And that it ain't no reason for them to cut out on their bond buying.
1: Well, you must have did something wrong in Summers, Lum. We wouldn't be on our way to the penitentiary right now if you hadn't.
0: Hurry up, fellas.
1: Cedric, we're hurrying. Be quiet.
0: Yeah, leave us alone. Quit nagging us.
1: Doggies, look at there, Lum. Everybody turning around and gawking at us. Some of them are even smiling. Look at that mole's mood.
0: Yeah, I was noticing that.
1: Supposed to be our friends.
0: Just shows you how cute you humans are. All us here to get enjoyment out of other folks' suffering. Morbid curiosity, that's
1: Can't
0: what it is.
1: Can't find out. Here comes Dick Huddleston to meet us. Look there, he's even smiling, too.
0: Just human nature, I reckon. Howdy, Dick.
2: Now, hurry up, Lum. Mr. Partain's waiting for you and Abner.
0: Yeah, we know. Exactly what
2: this you fellas are supposed to stand up on the platform beside Mr. Partain, so come on now, follow me.
0: Howdy, Mose. Miss Barton. Tom.
2: That's it, fellas. Stand right there. Yeah, all right, Grandpap, go ahead.
3: Yeah, okay, Richard. All right, folks, simmer down. Quiet down to a bedlam. Ladies and gentlemen, I take a heap of pleasure in introducing Mr. Lloyd Partain, Associate Field Director in charge of agriculture of the, of the War Finance Division of the United States Treasury Department. Mr. Partain.
4: Thank you, Mr. Spears.
3: No, not at all, not at all.
4: Mr. Edwards and Mr. Peabody and the citizens of Pine Ridge, a little over 2 months ago, the Treasury Department appointed Mr. Edwards and Mr. Peabody co-chairmen of the Pine Ridge War Savings Staff. Since that time, we have kept a close watch over their work.
1: Uh-oh.
4: And now, through their leadership and the fine cooperation of you citizens, Pine Ridge has won for itself a signal honor.
0: Honor?
4: The records show that every single family in your community has purchased a war bond and is continuing to purchase them 100%. And therefore, Pine Ridge has earned the title of America's first tea town.
1: Tea town? You mean we gotta start drinking tea?
4: And so it is with sincere pleasure that I present to you, on behalf of the Treasury Department, this tea flag. And as it flies from your flagpole, we hope it will be a challenge to other American towns to emulate your excellent achievement.
1: Well, take the flag, Lum, or say something.
0: Granny, I don't know what to say.
1: Well, do something. I don't know what to do.
3: Here, give me the tea flag, Lloyd. I'll hoist it up on the pigeon-toed flagpole myself.
1: Grandpap, that ain't no way to talk to a government man.
2: No, watch yourself, Grandpap.
4: Grandpap is right. Hoist it up on the pigeon-toed flagpole.
3: Wait a minute, Lloyd. You ain't Leonard Partain's boy from over near Green Ridge, eh?
4: Why, sure.
3: By Jiminy, you must have known Lawrence Spinks then, the feller with one webbed foot.
4: Know him? Why, listen, I even know Clyde.
3: Clyde? Now, who's Clyde?
4: Why, Clyde is a duck that Lauren's mother was frightened by.
3: Oh, for goodness sake.
5: You know, folks, we all can remember much too well the cry, too little, too late, that our fighting men made earlier in the war. Well, now today, right here on the home front, we hear a similar cry that should never be. It's too many, too little. Yes, too many of us are investing too little of our money in United States war bonds and stamps. The latest figures show that about 26 million wage earners are regularly investing a little less than 9% of their pay in war bonds through the payroll savings plan. And that's not enough. Not nearly enough to supply the money needed for our armed forces and to combat the war against rising prices on the home front. Are you doing your share? Well, don't be one of the too many who are doing too little. Remember, there can't be too many of us who do too much. This program was presented for the United States Treasury Department by the Miles Laboratories, makers of Alka-Seltzer and One-A-Day brand vitamin tablets, in cooperation with the Drug, Cosmetic, and Allied Industries Committee.

0: Chester Locke and Norris Goff in that Lum and Abner offering from July 15th of 1943. Well, I'm Greg Bell, and earlier we had an episode of the Phil Harris and Alice Faye program. Well, did you know that Harris actually showed up in one of Lum and Abner's motion pictures? He played a traveling salesman. Can you name that 1940 film? I'll have the answer and then wrap up when radio was right after this break.
1: There's no business like show, business like no, business I know.
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3: 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Visa's Mark Nelson, head of consumer payment products, says Visa recently announced 7 new and exciting technologies. Mark shared a couple with me here.
4: But we've introduced a flexible credential whereby a single card can be what you want it to be depending on the transaction type. 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And it's a way in which the consumers can have a little bit more control over who they share their data with.
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9: I'm Heather Bosch. President Trump with a fresh warning for Iran. CBS's Olivia Rinaldi.
10: On Sunday, President Trump said in a social media post, the clock is ticking for Iran, and warned there won't be anything left of the country if they don't get moving fast. The tenuous ceasefire agreement between the U.S. and Iran has been in place since early April. This comes after a drone strike targeted the sole nuclear power plant of the United Arab Emirates, a key U.S. ally in the Middle East.
9: No reports of radiation release or injuries. As the U.S.-Israeli war against Iran continues to boost gas prices, CBS's Jennifer DePinto has a new poll.
11: Big numbers of Americans are concerned and stressed about finances. Feelings of being secure and content about them are down from this time last year. Overall ratings of the economy have been low, but now just 29% call it good, a level we have not seen since 2023.
9: Tensions are high in Taiwan after President Trump's visit to Beijing. China views Taiwan as its territory, but former Defense Secretary Robert Gates tells CBS's Face the Nation.
12: There isn't one single Chinese general or admiral today that has one day of combat experience. The last time these guys fought was 1979 in the North Vietnamese. The Vietnamese gave him a bloody nose. Xi has fired all these generals. There are now no generals left on the Central Military Commission that kind of oversees the whole thing.
9: He says Chinese military action in Taiwan is unlikely. New information on 2 people arrested in 10 random weekend shootings in Austin that left 4 people injured. Police Chief Lisa Davis.
13: The firearms were stolen. We know that they stole them, and this was a 15-year-old that stole the gun, but the 17-year-old had a warrant on him from stealing a separate weapon from that same store.
9: Police are searching for a third suspect. Emergency managers say 2 homes near St. Labore, Nebraska, sustained heavy damage from a tornado today. It's unclear if anyone suffered injuries. A new watch is catching a lot of people's attention in Michigan.
14: A swarm of people as if it were Black Friday in the 80s.
15: This was way out of what anyone would have thought would happen.
14: Thousands camped out Friday night in front of Somerset Mall in Troy for a chance to get their hands on a pocket watch that retails for around $400.
15: It's a low-tier brand that's more affordable, and then a high-tier brand that sells watches for mid-five figures up to $1 million.
9: CBS News Detroit's Julia Avon says the watch is a collaboration between Swatch and a luxury designer. This is CBS News.
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9: California holds an event for teens who are thinking about a career as a first responder. Zach Boetto reports.
18: It's all cheers of encouragement as high school-age firefighter hopefuls compete against each other Saturday. It's called the Southern California Fire Explorer Muster, bringing together different fire departments with Explorer cadet teams for some friendly competition.
19: Fire officials say the events are also great for their department's recruiting.
20: Brings a community together. And then ultimately also it gets to showcase, you know, what these fire departments are doing day in and day out.
18: Preparing to protect life and property for many of these kids who will become firefighters running to the flames. Fire officials say it's these mentorship programs that will get them ready.
9: A new study shows which college degrees offer the best bang for your tuition buck. The Post-Secondary Commission tells the Washington Post that bachelor's degrees in engineering, architecture, business, and security top the list. I'm Ther Bosch,
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5: I'm Greg Bell, and we open with a true crime drama as presented on Gangbusters. 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Radio producer Phillips H. Lord took one look at the popular gangster films of the early 1930s and knew he had an idea for a new program. His series debuted in 1935, known as G-Men. It had the blessing of the U.S. Attorney General and FBI Director J. Edgar Hoover. The following year was retitled Gangbusters, and it featured recreations of real criminal cases, as well as offering up descriptions of the FBI's most wanted fugitives, which led to hundreds of arrests during its run. This episode here features Mason Adams as Wally, Amesie Strickland as Annabelle, and Eric Dressler as Sergeant Rickert. It's from October 3rd, 1953.
22: And now, in cooperation with police and federal law enforcement departments throughout the United States, CBS Radio presents Gangbusters!

0: Police department.
1: Sergeant Rickard, robbery squad.
0: Now, hold on, please. I'll connect you.
2: Robbery squad, Sergeant Rickard.
1: Miss Annabelle.
2: Yes, Annabelle.
1: You were looking to get a line on a redhead?
2: Yeah, so?
1: Maybe I just saw the one.
2: What's his name?
1: Red. His name is Red.
2: That's not much help.
1: This friend of mine was in the store crying about the heat around town because of all these heistings. And this Red walks in. And Wally are sidekicks from way back, I think. He wants to know if Wally would like to make a connection.
2: What'd Wally say?
1: He didn't say. They left together to talk it over.
2: For where?
1: How should I know for where? Did I follow him?
2: Okay, Annabelle, thanks. Keep your ears open now. In the meanwhile, we'll do some checking around.
3: Let me have a cigarette, will you, Wally?
4: Yeah, sure.
3: Yeah, thanks.
4: All right, tell me, what's the deal?
3: Wait a minute, take it easy, I'll tell you. First, I want to know, is there any heat on you?
4: Heat on me?
3: Yeah.
4: You guys got all the heat in this town. You're running wild and the lid is on everybody.
3: Are you still a good man at the wheel you used to be, Wally?
4: Yeah, I'm all right.
3: Downtown, for instance, can you wheel a car in there and get it out?
4: Yeah. What's a touch?
3: Jewelry house.
4: Just jewelry?
3: There'd be some cash involved, enough. But plenty of ice.
4: I don't like a jewelry deal. You break your back to get the scum and you can't turn it over for 20 cents on a dollar.
3: Well, it shouldn't make any difference if there's enough of it.
4: No, I guess it shouldn't.
3: And it's only a three-handed job.
4: Oh?
3: Yeah, that's all. A fair-sized score split up only three ways wouldn't be bad, huh?
4: What happened to the other two in the mob?
3: What other two?
4: Papers have been saying you were four-handed altogether.
3: Yeah, well, I'll tell you, Wally, we were four-handed, but two of the boys pulled out.
4: Yeah? Why?
3: They thought there was too much heat for the fireworks. They started to cry, so Mac gave them the kiss off.
4: Who's Mac?
3: You wouldn't know him. They've been his jobs.
4: What kind of guy is he?
3: After this one, I'll have had enough myself.
4: Cowboy?
3: No, not exactly. He ain't wild. He's got a head on his shoulders. Maybe that's his trouble, too much head. He thinks he's a mastermind.
4: I don't like that kind of deal. Every hand should have a say-so.
3: Not with Mac, they don't.
4: What does this guy think he is? I don't know him. I don't know what he can do.
3: Don't get so independent. You told me you were behind the six. You can't get dough by being independent.
4: All right. I'll talk to him anyway.
3: I'm talking to you for him. Are you in, aren't you?
4: Okay, Red, I'm in.
3: Good.
4: Come on, let's go see this car.
3: Take it easy, will you? Give me a chance to drink my coffee. Besides, we can't meet him till tonight.
4: So, Matt, you have to make an appointment?
3: He's a late sleeper.
4: All right. Go ahead, drink your coffee.
5: Wait out here, Johnny.
6: Yeah, sure, Ray.
5: I won't be but a few minutes.
6: I'll see you.
5: Hello, Annabelle.
1: Ah, hello yourself, Sergeant. Ah, what'll it be?
5: Oh, small lemon lime.
1: Small lemon lime to a sergeant.
5: Where does this Wally live, Annabelle?
1: I don't know, he never said.
5: We've been checking around, we got no address for him in the cards.
1: Don't cry to me, Sergeant. That's your job to keep track of these heats, not mine.
5: You got no idea at all?
1: No, no idea at all.
5: And when you see him again, try to fish it out of him, huh?
1: Fish it out of him yourself. Here he comes. Oh, one lemon lime.
7: Hi there, Annabelle.
1: The answer's still no, Wally.
7: Forget I even mentioned it, Annabelle. Hi there.
5: How are you?
1: What'd you do? Get it from that red-headed friend of yours?
7: In a way, yeah. Got some telephone change, Annabelle?
1: Yep, sure. He looked familiar, that redhead. Think maybe I know him from someplace. There you are.
7: Maybe you do. He's been around. Excuse me, I gotta make a call.
1: Who's stopping you? See what I mean about the redhead?
5: Yeah, I see.
1: You gonna pick Wally up? A few days in jail might do him some good. Maybe it'd help his color.
5: Maybe it would. How much for the lemon lime, Annabelle?
1: Still a nickel. No inflation around here.
5: There you are.
1: Thank you. Call again.
5: Let me know what you hear, Annabelle.
1: I'm all ears.
5: Okay, I'll see you now.
1: Hurry back, mister.
5: Johnny?
6: Hey, Rick. Wasn't that Wally that went in the store?
5: Yeah.
6: Did he make you?
5: No, I don't think so. He remembers me from someplace. Probably thinks I'm a steady hanger around Annabelle's. He went to use the phone.
6: What are we going to do when he comes out? Collar him?
5: No, there's nothing we could hold him on yet. We don't even know if this redhead is one of the outfit.
6: I wouldn't make any bets he wasn't.
5: I want to see that redhead before we make a move. If he's right, I want to grab him good. What
6: hey, Rick,
5: we do it...
6: He's coming out.
5: Okay.
6: Here he comes, this way.
5: Let him pass. Okay, Johnny, stay with him.
6: Right.
5: If he makes a meet with a redhead or if you find out where Wally lives, check with me.
6: Okay.
5: All right, on your horse.
6: So long.
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16: Well, while St. Louis detectives were beginning to make headway in their investigation, the holdup mob had recruited another member. And late that night in another part of the city, Wally was being escorted up the stairs of an apartment house by his connection, Red.
3: Like I said, Wally, you might not like the guy, but you got to grant him a brain.
17: I just don't want anybody telling me my business, that's all. I don't go for that kind of garbage.
3: Okay, don't get excited. You haven't even met him yet. Yeah, that way.
17: I just don't want him telling me how to do my job.
3: Take it easy, will you? Okay, right here.
17: Should I push the bell?
3: Nah, never mind. I got the keys.
15: Mac?
3: Come on in, Wallach.
15: Yeah. Hey, Mac.
18: In here, Red.
3: Oh, he's in there, Wally. Say, how you like the setup here, Wally, huh?
15: That'll do.
3: Yeah. Mac, meet Wally.
18: How are you?
15: Hi.
18: Just a second.
3: He's nuts about solitaire.
18: So I see. I tried a lot of things. I can't find a better way to pass the time.
15: Have you tried knitting?
3: Wally.
18: Yeah, I tried knitting. Nothing there. Well, we'll let this go for a while, huh?
15: That's nice of you.
18: It don't look like I could win it anyway, not with that deal. Sit down, Wally.
15: Yeah. Thanks.
18: Right here. Yeah. Red says you're okay, Wally. Says you're a good wheel man.
3: The best, Mac.
18: Okay. Now, this is going to be a nice little score. Not the biggest in the world, but tidy.
15: That's the way I like them, tidy. When?
18: Maybe tomorrow, maybe the next day. Depends on the weather.
15: What's the weather got to do with it?
18: This is a congested district. If it's raining or snowing, traffic will be heavy and slow, plus there'll be a lot of extra taxicabs in the area.
15: It's a good angle.
18: The gate will be rough enough without any handicaps, so let's wait for good weather.
15: It's okay with me.
3: You see, Wally, all the angles.
18: Now, the mark is the Four Brothers Jewelry Company. That's on the third floor of the tower building.
15: It's a rough deal getting out of our neighborhood.
18: Can you do it?
15: I can do it.
18: It's my idea we should have a small, fast car. A big one might be a little trouble to handle in traffic. But I'll leave it to you.
15: Yeah, you leave it to me.
3: Hey, a small car would be better, don't you think, Wally?
15: Small car it'll be.
18: Now, here's the layout. Forget about the elevator. We'll go up the stairs. The office is around here, in back, like this.
15: Yeah.
18: There's this entrance here. The door's made of glass, so we gotta work fast. We gotta get in, get it, and get out. We got no time to play.
3: Who wants to play?
18: There's a counter here, which stretches from one side practically to the other. It's a display case. None of the good stuff is in there. In back of the counter is a vault. That's what we want to...

0: pretty well cased.
1: I should have. I've been there twice. I've been trying to make up my mind whether to buy a watch they got.
0: It's a great setup, Wally, huh?
1: They'll recognize me when I come in. I'll tell them I want the watch. They're relaxed. We go to work.
2: How about the bug? All those jewelry houses got alarms.
1: That won't be no problem. The only one I could spot was in the boss's little office. Now, he'll be in front writing up the sale on the watch. And if there are any more, we'll just have to be quick enough to keep them away from
2: him. I'm for being quick.
1: Now, Red.
0: Yeah?
1: You're going to take the boss.
0: Uh-huh.
1: Your job is to watch him, keep him quiet, keep him away from the bugs.
0: Okay.
1: And Wally, you do the same thing with the salesman, and I'll clean the vault.
2: Wait a minute.
1: What's the matter?
2: You're going a little fast for me. You said I was to handle salesmen.
1: That's right.
2: I was under the impression I was a wheelman in this deal. That's a big enough job. I don't belong on the inside at all.
1: It's not necessary to stay with the car. It can sit.
2: Yeah. Well, it can sit without me. I don't do two men's work.
0: Wally.
2: Not without two men's cuts. I don't do two men's work without two men's cuts.
1: Will you listen to me?
2: I knew there was something screwy about this deal. No wonder your other two left you like that.
0: Wally.
1: You gotta grant me it takes three on the inside.
2: Okay, I'll grant you, but I'm a wheelman.
1: You've done inside work?
2: Sure, I've done inside work, but not while I was the wheelman. I won't have any part of it.
1: Now listen to me, will you? You came in, and you're in.
2: Yeah. We'll see if I'm in.
0: Now, Wally, be reasonable.
2: Who's being unreasonable?
1: Now, look, I don't get tough often, but I'm going to get tough now. You're in, Wally. You made a deal and you're in. Well, you're not going to be feeling so good.
0: Wally, cooperate, huh? It ain't going to be so tough.
2: Well, okay. If I wasn't on such a spot for dough, I'd tell you all what to do.
0: Good, Wally. I knew you'd come through first. You see, Mac?
2: Is that all?
1: Yeah, that's all.
2: If this is going to be tomorrow, I better start scouting around for a car for the get.
1: Yeah, a small car, Wally.
2: A small car.
1: Red will get in touch with you. He'll let you know whether it's tomorrow and what time.
0: Yeah, you'll be at Annabelle's at 11. I'll phone there.
2: Okay, Annabelle's at 11. I'll be there.
1: Now, we got a good deal, boys. An awful good deal. Now, let's see if I can win one of these games for myself.
3: Robbery squad, Sergeant Rickard.
4: Hello, Rick. Johnny.
3: Yeah, Johnny.
4: Wally must have lifted himself a Chevy coach. I saw him on the corner of Grand and Locust.
3: Oh, is that so?
4: Yeah, looks for sure like he's in a deal now.
3: Yeah, where'd he park this car?
4: In a public garage on Market Street. On Market Street near the civil courts.
3: Okay, Johnny, stick around there. I'll be right out.
4: You think I ought to have one of the boys stay behind, Wally?
3: No, that won't be necessary. He's going to use that car if they pull anything. That's all we have to watch, the car. I'll be right there.
5: Hi,
6: Annabelle.
5: Oh, Wally.
6: Hot tricks, Annabelle.
5: I've got no tricks. What do you want? 200 again? The answer's still no.
6: Nah, I don't want your 200. Just fix me a chocolate malt.
5: Chocolate malt with vanilla or chocolate malt with chocolate?
6: With vanilla.
5: Chocolate malt with vanilla. How come yesterday you wanted 200, today you don't? I'm beginning to get insulted.
6: My connections came through, Annabelle.
5: You would take my advice, which you won't. You wouldn't go looking for trouble.
6: I'm not looking for trouble. Who needs trouble?
5: Every time I got a
6: call. I'll get it, Annabelle.
5: Why should you get it? Is it your store?
6: I'm expecting a call. I'll answer.
5: Go on, then. Answer before they hang up.
6: Yeah.
5: And don't give my phone number to any more Toms and Dicks. What do you think this is?
6: Hello?
4: Wally?
6: Yeah, this is Wally.
4: Red. Mac says we do it today, 3 o'clock.
6: Okay, I'm ready.
4: Got the car okay?
6: Yeah, Chevy, just the ticket. I got it parked in the garage on Market Street. I can pick you two up about 2:30.
4: No, Mac says no. Mac says for you to drive downtown yourself, park the car in Del Mar near the building. We'll see you there.
6: Okay.
4: And we'll take care of the hardware. Just bring the car and yourself.
6: I got you.
4: So long.
6: Much obliged, Annabelle.
5: Much obliged for what?
6: For your set of facilities.
5: Anytime. Ask me for anything except money. One chocolate malted with vanilla.
6: Happy days, Annabelle.
5: Happy days yourself.
7: Cut over to Washington, Rick. Maybe we can pick him up there.
3: No, I'm afraid it's no use, Johnny. We lost him.
7: Lousy traffic. Same thing last night. Cinch Red took him to meet the mob. We got fouled up in traffic.

0: That's okay. We know where to put our hands on them now. Wally, at least. He can lead us to the others.
1: They're liable to start shooting again. That's what I'm worried about.
0: Well, from the way he was headed, I guess the job is someplace downtown.
1: Maybe he was just headed to pick up the others.
0: Maybe, but these guys are pretty slick, Johnny.
1: Yeah.
0: I don't think they'd all ride together in a hot car. I think the rest will meet him. I'll pull in to phone. We'll get a few more squads on the job and cruise around downtown. Maybe we can spot that Chevy.

0: All right, step lively, boys. We go in, we get out. Waste no time. You set, Red?
1: I'm set.
0: Wally?
2: I'm set.
0: Okay, each of you handle your man. I'll clean the vault. Keep your eyes open. This is the place, boys.
1: Looks nice.
2: Yeah.
3: Hello there.
4: Well, how are you today?
3: Fine. I think I'll take that watch I was looking at.
4: Oh, yes, sir. Well, that's a fine watch.
3: I brought my friends over to see it.
4: All right. Here we are. Solid gold case, 21 jewel Swiss movement, a beauty and a bargain.
0: How do you like it?
1: Yeah, it's swell.
2: I kind of like one myself.
4: I can show you something similar.
2: Some other time.
3: I tell you what I'd like to do. I'd like to put a deposit on it and pick it up next Monday. I'm kind of short.
4: How much of a deposit did you have in mind?
3: Oh, say $25.
4: Well, I think that'd be all right. Let me check with the boss. Mr. Burgess.
2: Some watch, all right.
5: Yes?
4: Front, please, Mr. Burgess.
5: All right.
3: Watch is guaranteed, isn't it?
4: Absolutely guaranteed. If anything goes wrong with it, just bring it in. But you must remember, fine watch is a delicate piece of machinery.
3: Yeah, I know.
5: Yes. May I help you?
4: Mr. Burgess, this gentleman would like to leave a $25 deposit on the watch and pick it up on Monday.
5: How do you do?
3: Hello.
1: Hi, nice place you got here.
5: Thanks. Well, I think that'll be perfectly all right. All we have to do is...
3: Okay. Do as you're told and you won't get hurt.
5: Well, please, what's
2: that? Quiet still.
5: All right.
3: Lock the door.
2: Yeah, I got you.
3: Going around, boys. Keep them covered.
2: Yeah.
1: Come on.
2: Now just don't try to be heroes and you won't get hurt. All we want... Hey, you.
5: Me?
2: You, move away from there.
5: Yes, all right.
2: Hey, boss, come here and have a look.
3: What's the trouble? We gotta move.
2: There's a bug right under the counter. This guy was standing not 6 inches from it.
3: You? Oh, no. Not me.
1: Go on, you. Move over there.
3: All right. I'm moving. You. Did you hit the alarm button?
5: Oh, I know. I didn't touch it.
3: You sure?
5: I'm positive.
2: Sure had his chance.
3: Now tell me the truth. If any cops come storming in here, I'm gonna kill you, I swear. Did you hit that bug?
5: No, I didn't.
3: Okay, you're smart. All right, boys, get him tied up. By the time you finish, I'll have the vault clean.
5: We covered a lot of blocks, Rick. Don't look good to me.
6: Well, we take one more turn around it. Wait a minute.
5: What?
6: There's a Chevy parked up there.
5: Where?
6: Next to the alley.
5: That's the baby.
6: Nobody with it, huh?
5: It must be inside someplace.
6: Hold it,
5: Joe.
6: Hold it. That's it.
5: Let's go.
7: At the jewelry office, third floor, tower building.
6: That's in the middle of the block. Let's get them.
3: How you doing, boys?
2: They'll be tied in a minute.
5: I don't know what you fellas expect to
2: get. Shut up.
3: Make it good and tight.
2: Yeah. Hey, look, there's cops coming in the hall.
5: Why, you hit that bug, didn't you? Please, get up.
2: Here they come.
5: Get up.
1: Go on, get up.
5: All right.
8: Open up there.
3: Yell to him. You hit the alarm by mistake.
8: We're police officers. Open up.
3: Tell him we're customers. Tell him it was a mistake.
8: Take it in.
3: Hey, they're breaking in.
5: Watch it.
8: The lock. Get the lock, Sergeant.
3: Get your hands up, coppers, or I'll kill this guy.
5: No, don't.
8: Drop those guns, police officers.
5: Get them, Sergeant.
3: Let go of me.
6: Give me that gun.
3: Let me go, copper.
5: Get your hands up.
3: Okay, don't shoot.
6: Get those hands up.
3: All right, don't shoot.
5: Get him up.
6: You, turn that man loose.
3: I'll kill him.
5: No.
6: Let him go.
3: All right, take it easy.
2: You all right, mister?
5: Yes. Yes, I think so. Jack is tied up over there.
6: Go look after him.
5: Yes, I'd better. It's all right, Jack. It's all right.
6: Are any of you bums hurt?
2: They all look okay to me, Rick.
6: Now sit down there, all of you.
3: Listen.
2: He said sit down.
1: What a mess. I don't cry. Won't do you any good, Wally.
6: Sure, plenty of truth in that. Well, now we're going to take a little inventory. Let's see what we got here.
2: They're not such a tough-looking bunch, are they, Rick?
6: No, not now, they're not. Take their guns away, and they're just a bunch of crumbs. Just plain crumbs.
9: Well, that, gangbusters listeners, was how this gang of hold-up artists and killers was captured in the act of committing a robbery after a terrific struggle and gun battle. All were tried in the circuit court at St. Louis, Missouri, and convicted. They are now in the Missouri State Penitentiary at Jefferson City in execution of their sentences.
10: Thank you, Circuit Attorney Edward L. Dowd of St. Louis, Missouri. 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Attention all citizens. Be on the lookout for Clarence Dye, wanted by the FBI for unlawful flight to avoid prosecution for armed robbery. 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
11: Clarence Dye, alias Jock. Age 43. 5 feet 10 inches. 140 pounds. 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Brown hair. Blue eyes. Fair complexion. May seek work as a welder or cook.
12: This man has scars over his left eyebrow, a blue scar over his right eyebrow, and a tattoo of initials CD on his right forearm.
10: Caution, Dye is probably armed and should be considered extremely dangerous. He reportedly has stated that he will not be taken into custody alive and will attempt to kill any officer arresting him. Tonight's Gangbusters case was dramatized by Stanley Niss and directed by Leonard L. Bass, with Mason Adams, Amzie Strickland, and Eric Dressler in leading roles. The entire production was supervised for CBS Radio by John Ives, Gaylord Avery speaking.
13: The Case of the Jewel Robbers from October 3rd, 1953. The actor you just heard is Wally Mason Adams, who was a very prolific radio, film, and television performer. Now, his best-known TV role was supporting Ed Asner, as he played editor Charlie Hume opposite Asner in the Mary Tyler Moore Show spinoff series, Lou Grant. Mason Adams was also a very busy voiceover performer. For example, he was the original fellow to voice the Smucker's Jams and Jellies commercials, uttering that catchphrase with a name like Smucker's, it has to be good. Well, I'm Wynn Radio was host Greg Bell, and up next it's our weekly visit with Mary Foster, the editor's daughter, right after this.

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11: 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Enjoy.
12: And now, Mary Foster, the editor's daughter. Tired and discouraged, Mary Foster Lord, daughter of editor Henry Foster, and Amelia Cobb Parrish, his longtime reporter on the Valley Spring Sentinel, sit in the newspaper office. It's late afternoon, several hours after the paper should have been on the streets. Both Mary and Amelia feel that they have failed Henry because, due to the lack of a printer, they were unable to meet the deadline. Amelia says,
13: "Maybe you'll believe now, Mary, that John Redmond will never do anything to help your father."
14: "Oh, I know, Amelia, I know. But if you ask me, it was a pretty small thing not to lend us one of his printers."
13: "Well, that's the way he is." "There it goes again."
14: "Your turn, Amelia."
13: "Oh. Weekly Sentinel, Amelia Cobb Parrish." "No, ma'am. We wasn't able to go to press this afternoon. Maybe we will sometime tomorrow." "You're welcome. Bye."
14: "Who is that?"
13: "I don't know. I've stopped asking their names, so I happen to recognize them. You kept track of the number of calls, have you, Mary?"
14: "Mm-hmm. That was the 15th. Oh, my head is just about splitting."
13: "I don't feel any too good, either. It's going to feel worse, too, when your father gets home. Oh, ain't he going to be ripping, tearing mad, though?"
14: "Well, Amelia, we did our best, and after all, nobody can do any more than that. I doubt very much that even Dad could have found a man."
13: "Well, maybe he couldn't, but he won't think so."
14: "Oh, if that thing rings just once more, I'll scream. Sentinel office. Mary Lord speaking." "Who? Oh, yes. Well, that's right. We didn't come out today. It's the first time in 25 years. Well, the story is our printer is in the hospital and we couldn't get another one. Yes, Henry Foster's the editor and publisher. You're quite welcome. Goodbye." "Well, I can't say I care too much about that call. That was from a press service over in Tilton."
13: "Oh. was?
14: Of course, we don't know how many papers will pick up the item, but if Dad should read it...
13: Oh, yes, if he should.
15: Excuse me, Miss Lord, but could I see you for a minute?
14: Oh, yes, Della, of course. Amelia, would you mind taking the calls?
13: No, I'll take him. You go ahead in.
15: Miss Lord, I want to have a talk with you. I just got to talk with you. I'm all upset, I swear I am.
14: Well, you go right ahead and talk, Della. I'll listen. What's bothering you?
15: Miss Lord, this is what's bothering me. That Miss Dorothy Moss, she's making talk against you, and, well, I don't like it nohow.
14: Oh, well, it's possible that Miss Moss may be criticizing me, Della, but I wouldn't take it too seriously if I were you.
15: Well, she's doing more than just criticizing you, Miss Lord. Why, that girl would skin you alive if she could. She's doing her level best to turn Miss Darby against you. Well, now, it ain't for me to be talking too much again anybody, but it is for me to say if and I want to work for Miss Darby or not.
14: Well, Della, that's a matter for you to decide.
15: Yes, I knows that. But what I'm getting at is, can I keep on working here for you if I figure not to work for Miss Darby anymore?
14: Look, we've been all over that once before, Della, and all I can tell you now is what I told you then. There's nothing I'd like better than to have you stay right here. I want you to understand that. But since Mrs. Darby loaned you to me to help out over here for the children, I can't let you stay, in view of the fact that she wants you back full time.
15: She wants me back full time only for what? Only so I can wait on Miss Moss hand and foot, and that's something I ain't gonna do, Miss Lord. I ain't gonna do it.
14: Well, once again, Della, that's something for you to decide.
15: Well, I've already decided. Miss Lord, will you do me one big favor?
14: Well, I'll be glad to if I can.
15: Well, when Mr. Foster gets back, will you go on and ask him if I can stay on here and work?
14: Well, Della, he doesn't make the decisions about matters like that. I make them.
15: Yes, I knows that, but sometime what the man wants makes a lot of difference.
14: Yes, that's true, but it can't in this case. If I took you away from Mrs. Darby, Della, she'd never forgive me. Look, maybe I can explain it to you this way. Suppose you'd been working for me full-time and Mrs. Darby got sick, so I loaned you to her until she got better. And then suppose that when she was better and I felt I needed you back here full-time, she encouraged you to stay over there with her. Now, I wouldn't feel very kindly toward Mrs. Darby, would I?
15: Well, no, ma'am, I don't guess you would, but
14: well, then in the same way, she wouldn't feel very kindly toward me, Della.
15: Yes, ma'am, I see. But there ain't no law to keep me from quitting my job with her and then coming back here, is there?
14: Oh, Della, you're just priceless. Well, that wouldn't be fair either, because if I said yes under those circumstances, I'd be just as guilty of encouraging you as if I told you not to go back to her at all.
15: But you ain't telling me not to quit my job there, is you, Miss Lord?
14: Della, I'm not advising you at all about that, because it's none of my business. But if I were you, I wouldn't forget that Mrs. Darby has been very kind and very good to me in the past.
15: Well, Miss Lord, if it was just Miss Darby I was going back to, why, there wouldn't be no question about it. I'm glad to wait on her hand and foot when she wants me to. Well, she don't never hardly. But I ain't gonna do likewise for that Miss Moss. That's the whole crux and nucleus of the whole thing.
13: Mary, Dr. Nelson's out in the office.
14: I'll be right out, Amelia.
13: All right.
14: Look, Della, I think this will work out all right for you, and the fact remains that Mrs. Darby does need you.
15: Well, it better work out all right, because if it don't, I'm going to be right back over here, whether or not.
16: 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We'll be right back with more after this.
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14: Well, Bill, for goodness sake, you had quite a time over there, didn't you?
23: Well, Mary, it was pretty rough. Not for me or the other doctors, but for those people caught in the explosion.
14: No, it must have been dreadful.
24: Oh, yes, awful. Just awful.
23: It's one of those very unfortunate...

0: things. Amelia's just been telling me you didn't go to press today.
1: Well, Bill, we couldn't.
0: I would have to be called away just when we were all set to go to work. Never knew it to fail.
1: Oh, well, you had to go, of course. Amelia and I understand that thoroughly.
2: Yes, of course.
1: And we wouldn't have had it any different for the world. Tending to injured people is far more important than getting this newspaper out on time.
0: I know, but it wasn't a good break for you.
1: Oh, don't you think of it, Bill. And now, if you'll take my advice, you'll go right home to your apartment and sleep for about 15 hours. Honestly, you look exhausted.
0: I'll admit, I'm a little bit weary.
1: A little bit?
0: Well, a couple of hours sleep will fix me up 100%. Tell me, what were you planning to do about getting the Sentinel out?
1: Well, we haven't made any plans yet, Bill. There hasn't been anything to plan on.
0: I mean, are you going to skip this week's issue entirely?
1: Well, we'll probably have to, although we don't want to. If we have to skip it, Dad's going to lose all that revenue from his advertisers.
2: Say, you think that they'd be satisfied if the paper was to come out, say, tomorrow?
1: Well, I don't know, Amelia. I guess they would. Oh, one or two might grumble, but I think the rest of them would accept it pretty well. They're all friendly with Dad. At least I could ask them and see what they said. But I don't see any possibility of the Sentinel coming out tomorrow.
0: I do.
1: Oh, now, look, Bill, you're very sweet, but you have enough to do without adding the Sentinel to your duties. Now, that'd be just too much in view of how tired you are.
0: That's a change of endeavor, Mary, and that's usually stimulating. See how this appeals to you. We'll go to press about midnight tonight.
1: Bill, you have to have some sleep. Golly.
0: I'm going to have some sleep. I'm going home right now and go to bed, and I'll be back here about 11:30.
1: You're going to do nothing of the kind, young man.
2: No, don't take any chances with your health, Doctor. That's what you're always telling everybody
0: else.
2: Well,
0: 5 or 6 hours sleep is plenty for me tonight. I can make the rest up some other time.
1: But
0: so I'll be here at 11:30 and no more argument, please.
1: But
2: that sounds awful good to me, Doctor. I don't mind telling you it does.
1: Well, frankly, it does to me, too, Bill, but I still don't think you should do it.
0: So I'll see you later, the doctor said blithely.
1: Oh, dear. All right, then, and I'll have something ready for you to eat and something hot to drink.
0: That will be very acceptable. Oh, almost forgot. I asked a reporter from one of the Tilton papers to jot down a few facts about the explosion for you, and here they are.
1: Oh, Bill, you angel.
2: Ain't that wonderful, though? Maybe we'd better coax your father to put the doctor on the payroll as a reporter, Harry.
1: I think that's a wonderful idea. Consider yourself hired,
0: you
1: Bill.
0: You better be careful what you say. I might take you up on that. Well, I'll go along. We'll see you.
1: All right, Bill. Bye. And
2: bye,
1: thanks,
2: doctor.
1: Loads.
2: Oh, Mary, there goes one awful nice fella. I don't know when I've seen anybody I like more or got more respect for than him.
1: I know, Amelia. I feel the same way. He's always been just like that, too. Always ready to help anyone whenever he could. Oh, Amelia, it's a shame. He shouldn't come over here tonight.
2: You couldn't keep him away.
1: Well, that's true, you couldn't. Oh, and it's going to be such a help, too. Cross our fingers. Maybe it'll soothe Dad's injured feelings. That we didn't make the deadline, I mean.
2: Yeah, that's something else again. I wouldn't venture to say whether it will or not. But I will venture to say one thing. And that is, if you let that man get away from you, you ain't got half so many brains as I think you have. I'm referring to the doctor.
1: No comment.
2: You just remember what I say. And if you don't act pretty soon, somebody else is going to snap him up. For instance, that Dorothy Moss. Say, speaking of her, you going to that tea Mrs. Darby's given for her?
1: Well, if we work all night tonight, Amelia, I doubt I'll feel much like going.
2: You'd better go, Mary, if only in self-defense. And I mean that. Every word of it.
3: After what Della told Mary about Dorothy Moss, it looks as though the advice Amelia just gave her is good advice. She should go to that tea in self-defense. But Mary has a mind of her own, and she will, of course, be very tired after working most of the night on the Sentinel, so perhaps she'll take the chance. Be sure to hear the next drama-packed chapter of Mary Foster, the Editor's Daughter. Step lively, lady, and try to win a brand new 1946 Hudson sedan. The third week of Kroger's gigantic contest closes at midnight tonight, so get your entry in the mail right away. Besides 5 brand new Hudsons, Kroger is awarding 25 Crosley Shelvador electric refrigerators, 125 beautiful Crosley radio phonograph combinations, and 1,000 Corey all-glass coffee brewers. That's 231 prizes each week in 5 weekly contests. 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To enter, just write a last line to this jingle. Kroger coffee's fresh, I know. 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
4: 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I'm Greg Bell, and earlier we presented an episode of the true crime drama Gangbusters. It was created by Philip Sage Lord. One of his other successes was a radio crime drama inspired by New York City prosecutor Thomas Dewey, who later became a governor and presidential candidate. Can you name that program? I'll provide the answer then, wrap up when radio was, right after this.
5: With his faithful valet Cato, Britt Reid, a daring young publisher, matches wits with the underworld, risking his life that criminals and racketeers within the law may feel its weight by the sting of the Green Hornet.
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13: Nearly eight decades after the end of World War II, a 99-year-old American veteran made a journey back across the Atlantic, returning to the Czech city he helped liberate. 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
4: 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Before the break, we're talking about another series that was produced by Gangbusters creator Philip Sage Lord. 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The name of that series, Mr. District Attorney. 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
17: I'm Heather Bosch. The U.S. Navy says two of its jets collided at an air show in Idaho. All four crew members ejected before the jets crashed to the ground. Eyewitness video.
18: There have been four good parachutes that were seen, and we ask that everyone remain where you are.
17: Courtesy Ruben Villapando, organizers of the event at the Mountain Home Air Force Base say the aviators are safe. No other reports of injuries. A manhunt is on in Texas for one of three suspected gunmen who's still at large after a series of shootings. Police Chief Lisa Davis.
19: We're currently investigating 10 shootings that occurred late yesterday and into today. At this time, most of the shootings have occurred in South Austin. No specific motive, and they appear to be random in nature.
17: Four people injured. With no clear end to the U.S.-Israeli war against Iran, a new CBS poll shows only 29% of Americans surveyed call the U.S. economy good. CBS's Olivia Rinaldi.
20: Last week, the president dismissed affordability concerns.
21: I don't think about American financial situation. I think about one thing. We cannot let Iran have a nuclear weapon.
20: The president doubled down in an interview with Fox in Beijing.
22: That's right. That's a perfect statement. So, I make it again. When you tell somebody you're going to have to pay a little more, not that much more, a little more for gasoline for a very short period of time, because we want to stop the threat of being blown to pieces by a lunatic, everybody says that's fine.
17: Ukraine unleashes one of its biggest drone attacks since the Russian invasion, killing four people, including three near Moscow. The BBC's Sasha Slichter.
23: Ukraine's attacks of recent months, culminating in last night's, have brought President Putin's war back home. And Russians, already annoyed at curbs on their internet calls and rising prices, are not happy.
17: The price of being a British royal.
24: Official documents filed in the UK reveal how much Prince William and wife Kate are paying to live in their new home on the grounds of Windsor Castle. $400,000 a year, more than $33,000 a month. That includes the mansion and a couple of outbuildings for staff. Since the place is essentially in Dad's backyard, you'd think the heir to the British throne could live there for free, but optics are all here following the revelation that the former Prince Andrew had lived virtually rent-free in his mansion there for 20 years until his eviction earlier this year. Vicky Barker, CBS News, London.
17: The King of Pop is back at the top of the box office. The biopic Michael is surging due to exposure on IMAX and other premium screens. The Devil Wears Prada is second. This is CBS News.
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17: Barbra Streisand is still expected to receive a Lifetime Achievement Award from the Cannes Film Festival, but she won't be present to receive it. Her representative says she's still recovering from knee surgery. Good news for fans of The White Lotus.
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29: From Maui to Sicily to Thailand and now to the French Riviera.
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29: Show producers say the Cannes Film Festival will be part of the new story. But this year's festival has been underway since last week with no sign of the production yet. One big difference this season, there will be two White Lotus resorts with hotels in Saint-Tropez and Cannes taking on the White Lotus identity, the lavishly luxurious setting for delicious dysfunction and sexy secrets, life and death.
31: At the end of the week, you will be an entirely different person.
29: But you'll have to wait to early 2027 for all that. Michael Toscano, CBS News.
17: My editors are Gautier Giacomoni, Lucy Taus, and Bob Costantini. I'm Heather Bosch. This is CBS.
0: Monadnock 250 on WKBK. 1777, American forces faced the British in one of the most important battles of the Revolution, the Battle of Saratoga. Soldiers from across New Hampshire, including men from the town surrounding Keene, fight bravely in the campaign. The victory becomes a turning point in the war. Local courage, national history. America 250, Monadnock 250 on WKBK.
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7: Welcome back to the Lars Larson Show. It's my favorite day of the week, First Amendment Friday. And why? 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So, if you want to jump into the best conversation and talk journalism, it's here every day at 866-HEY-LARS. 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If you happen to be a naysayer, because we love naysayers. For almost three decades, we have always put naysayers first in line. So if you call my producers, you call on the show, 866-439-5277, and tell them you're a naysayer, you disagree with something I stand for, something I've said, I'm glad to put you first in line. Just have your argument well ordered, and then once you've made your point, I'd like to ask a couple of questions, usually in aid of an objection, if you truly disagree with something I've said. Glad to have you with me. I want to tell you what's coming up this hour. A new poll shows that Democrats are willing to throw away black voting power to flip the House of Representatives. What does that tell you about who they really are? Virginia just criminalized some of the most popular firearms in America. The Second Amendment Foundation has something to say about that. Market Watch warns that we are just 1 month away from a full-blown oil catastrophe. Are they right about that? And take just a moment to cast a vote in my X poll. We put up a brand new poll question every day of the week, not just on First Amendment Fridays. You're welcome to answer the question. Here's what presages that question. The U.S. Attorney for Washington, D.C., that's Jeanine Pirro. You've heard her on this program in years gone by. She is now the U.S. Attorney for the District of Columbia. She has announced a major crackdown on parents who allow their children to take part in what are known as teen takeovers that are causing chaos throughout Washington, D.C. It's also happening in other cities as well. Pirro says she will prosecute parents who fail to supervise their children and threatening the adults with fines and even jail time. Here's the way she put it. If the evidence shows that a parent knew or should have known or permitted or failed to prevent participation, then we are going to charge them. If you drop your kid off and you fail to supervise them, then you let them skip school to join the chaos, you're going to face fines, court-ordered classes, and possibly even jail time. Should parents be punished for their kids taking over the streets of Washington, D.C.? You can find the poll on X at Lars Larson Show and at LarsLarson.com, and brought to you by AMAC, the Association of Mature American Citizens. 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I joined the group about a decade ago. You should join it too. Just go to amac.us. It really is a great conservative group. I wouldn't go anywhere near AARP. Never have, never will. Or you can call AMAC at 888-262-2006. 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Now, yesterday's poll question and the result: should airlines be held liable for turbulence? I told you the story of a young lady who took an Alaska Airlines flight, and it hit some severe turbulence. Now, I've been on planes that well, there was a lot of turbulence. You get bounced around in the air a bit. But if you wear your seatbelt, you shouldn't get injured. Well, there were some people who were injured on this flight. And this woman said she was absolutely terrified by what happened. But at the end of the day, the plane took off safely. I think she was going from Seattle to Phoenix. It took off safely. It got there safely. It landed safely. Should the airlines be held liable for turbulence? Somebody actually wrote to me, apparently lives in Denver, and said anybody who doesn't believe there is turbulence associated with airline travel has never been to Denver, Colorado. 97% of you said that airlines should be held liable for turbulence, said no to that question like I did. Only 3% of you answered the question by saying yes. Let me tell you a couple of other quick hits before we get to your phone calls. Number one, the U.S. Supreme Court has ruled 9-0 that if you are a freight broker, you can be held liable if you hire unsafe trucking companies, including those using illegal aliens and foreign drivers who violate CDL rules and cause accidents. I think that is a great result. Those companies know better than to hire somebody who doesn't have a valid CDL, who can't read or write or speak English. If you're hiring workers like that and somebody gets hurt, then you are on the hook. U.S. Border Patrol Chief Mike Banks has abruptly resigned, effective immediately. He said, "It's just time. I feel like I got the ship back on course from at least the most severe, disastrous, chaotic border to the most secure border this country has ever seen. Time to pass the reins after 37 years. It's time for me to enjoy family and to enjoy life." To your calls now at 866-HEY-LARS. That's 866-439-5277. Send your emails to talk@LarsLarson.com. Let me start with Jerry in Wisconsin. Hey, Jerry, welcome to First Amendment Friday. What's on your mind?
3: Yeah, Ghislaine Maxwell, as you know, who was convicted of sex crimes with Jeffrey Epstein, she was asked by Trump's former attorney, Todd Blanche, when he was still deputy AG last year, did she know of Trump committing any sex crimes with Epstein, and she denied it. Later on, Maxwell was moved to a minimum security prison that sex criminals normally don't get moved to, and got, like, niceties, I guess, I've heard. So why exactly did the Trump administration move her to a minimum security prison after she, you know, said that thing about Donald Trump being innocent, supposedly?
7: I honestly don't know all the particulars of why they moved her. I thought that they believed that she was going to cooperate and was going to give up information that might have been useful. I mean, a lot of people like me, and perhaps you as well, have questions about what Ghislaine Maxwell knew about Jeffrey Epstein's crimes and about other people who committed crimes against children that were aided and abetted by both Jeffrey Epstein and Ghislaine Maxwell. Why she was moved, I don't have the memo, and I don't even know that that's been made public. But are you suggesting that it was some kind of favor, that in exchange for her, clearing Trump, that she was given a reward of moving from a high security to a minimum security prison? Is that what you're suggesting?
3: Yeah, I believe it was pretty much an unspoken quid pro quo.
7: Okay, except that, Jerry, I would buy that if there were some other evidence. And all the way along, I've had people say, well, Jeffrey Epstein and Donald Trump knew each other. That's true. They were buddies. Well, they were at least acquaintances until 2004, and then not for the last 20 years. And he was convicted of his first crimes in 08. He should have had a much bigger conviction because there was a better case. But I've always asked people, What evidence do you have at all of any kind that Donald Trump committed any kind of sex crimes against children? And nobody's ever been able to come up with any. And the other conundrum, Jerry, is this. If the Democrats who had access to all the data from the Epstein case, all the way through Obama's presidency, all the way through Joe Biden's vice presidency, and all the way through the 4 years that Biden was in the Oval Office, if they had evidence that Donald Trump had committed sex crimes against children, would they not have used that already?
3: Well, one, that there was still under, there were still judicial proceedings happening when Joe Biden was president. So the Democrats couldn't easily release it. And Joe Biden
7: Hold on.
3: Never
7: the Democrats leak information all the time to benefit.
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7: Welcome back to the program. It's First Amendment Friday, and before I get back to your phone calls and emails, I wanted to consult with our friend Jay Young. Jay is the founder and CEO of King Operating Corporation, which, of course, is one of the companies involved in getting oil out of the ground. Jay, it's good to have you back.
22: Thanks, Lars. Appreciate that.
7: So, oil.
22: Hope you're doing well.
7: I'm doing well. I had to fill up my pickup truck last weekend, and it cost $125, so I'm not happy about that.
22: Well,
7: but oil's over $100 a barrel. Inflation hits a three-year high, and the world's reserves are draining fast. And Market Watch, I don't know whether to believe them or not, but they say we're maybe a month away from a real catastrophe. Are we really operating that close to the margin that this kind of disruption is going to cause it?
22: You know, Lars, good question. But when you shut down so much oil around the world, and that's exactly what's happening right now. Persian Gulf is a lot of that oil is shut down. When you turn these wells back on in the future, they're not going to come on at 100%. They're going to come in at 80%, which we've talked to you about before. But I'll tell you what, it's a good question because, you know, if we don't see a huge difference in the way ships go through the Strait of Hormuz, and we don't see India, China, Japan getting oil that they need, I mean, we're running out of oil that's being produced up there, and there's just going to be this huge disruption. I don't know how we're going to be able to handle the appetite, if you will, of America and the demand. It's going to be ugly. And prices will go up.
7: Here's the part I don't understand. We get very little of our oil directly through the Strait of Hormuz, but the rest of the world, we're told, gets about 20% of it through the Strait of Hormuz. And frankly, if the Iranians keep up the nonsense and won't give up their nuclear program, if their oil wells come on at 50% of what they were, I'm not going to be unhappy about that. Although I'd like to see a different bunch running that country, one that will give up the nuclear ambitions and the weapons and all the rest of that. But why is that having such a market effect on the United States is the question people are asking, if we don't get most of our oil from that part of the world or through that strait?
22: Yeah, that's a good question. Americans are paying $100 million more this week than they did last week for oil or gasoline, and it's like, why? What does that have to do with me? You know, and I could see that. Matter of fact, I mean, it's a global commodity. That's the big thing. It's a global commodity. And when you have ships that are going through and all across the world and just, you know, going everywhere, that's what's happening. Now, I can see us in the future, you know, I mean, not too long ago, we needed a lot more oil from foreign countries. Today, we don't need as much.
7: Nope.
22: Now, we're nowhere close to being, you know, energy efficient 100%, where we produce 100% of the oil that we produce, we put in our tanks. You know, I mean, we heard that we're a net exporter. That's all just a play on words. The big thing, we need 20 million barrels a day here. Our demand's 20 million. We produce 13.
7: About 13 or 14, yeah, right.
22: 13, 14, yeah, and I don't think that number's right.
7: And are we getting most of the other 6 million barrels from Mexico and Canada?
22: Mostly Canada, yes, sir. About 6 million from Canada, getting a million or 2 million from Mexico. But we're exporting oil because we don't have the refineries in place to manufacture that, to refine that oil into gasoline or diesel. We're not producing the right amount of crude oil here. the majority of our crude oil, if you'll think, I mean, the Permian Basin, Midland, Texas, was producing 1 million barrels of oil just 15 years ago, 1 million barrels a day, and now it's doing 6.5 million.
7: Wow.
22: So the United States goes from producing, you know, 6, 7, 8 million barrels to where it is today, 13, I think it's closer to 12 and a half, but

0: But even if that wouldn't have happened, we're going to see a shortage. We're seeing more of a shortage right now because everybody's, well, a friend of mine said that he flew into Corpus Christi and he said there was 50 tanker trucks outside Corpus the other day, Corpus Christi, Texas. And that's just looking for oil, looking for LNG, natural gas. I mean, we and that's what I'm saying. There's been over 2 billion barrels of oil that has not been produced, because and since, war has started.
1: Except, Jay,
0: that's going to be a huge problem.
1: Jay, the part I don't understand, though, if we produce 12 or 13, maybe it's 13 million barrels a day, we get 6 from Canada, 1 from Mexico, that's the 20 we need. So where are we running short?
0: It's the refineries, and it's the oil that we're producing will not go through the refineries here. And we have so many refineries that we're shutting down. California's got a couple of them they've already shut down. And we just don't, we can't run that oil through these refineries. So we have to ship it over. Like that Venezuelan oil, the refineries on the coast, the Gulf Coast, all around the coast of Texas, all the way to Florida, the refineries there, they're only like 40% full. Only 40% full, because that's the kind of crude coming out of Venezuela that's needed. That heavier crude, darker crude.
1: Because the West Texas like Intermediate doesn't run through our refineries very well, and that's the stuff we end up selling.
0: No, it doesn't. Exactly. Right. We sell it, or we send it overseas to get refined, and then we buy it back.
1: Well, so what would it? What do you think it would, Jay? What do you think it would take? I know the two refineries are closing in California because California decided to beat them up with a bunch of crazy new regulations. That was Gavin Newsom. Do you think there's any way to save those two and say to the companies, we want you to keep operating them and maybe even give them some relief from California's regulations? I mean, if the country's going to hit an emergency, would that be a justification to say, I don't want the government to own the refineries. I just want the government to clear the decks so private companies can run those refineries. Right. What do you think?
0: Absolutely. Absolutely. 100% regulations. It costs $30 billion to build a new refinery. We need 10 or 12 of them.
1: They've only got one on the drawing board that starts next year, right?
0: Yeah, exactly. And it's going to take forever for that. And everything's such a long-term fix. We don't have a short-term fix. That's why you have backwardation with oil futures, because prices are more now than they're going to be in the future. And that's why the price is going to stay up for a long time. The only way to offset this is to invest in oil and gas. Is to find somebody that you trust and looking at oil and gas, in my opinion, because electricity is getting ready to go up. And also with oil, oil's going to go up because of this global demand and global. Now Trump may fix this. Trump may fix the reason why oil is shut in on the, and he may just say, hey, you guys are on your own. We're going to, because natural gas does this. Natural gas has its own supply and demand, national supply and demand. If we have more natural gas, supply in the United States, the price goes down, so forth, back and forth.
1: Absolutely. That's Jay Young's Lesson Show Corporation.

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0: 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Let's go to the great state of Kentucky and talk to a naysayer. Wes, we love naysayers on this program. What do you and I disagree about today that makes you one?
1: Actually, I'm not a naysayer, Lars.
0: Oh, okay.
1: I'm just disappointed with the Republican Party. It's
0: join
1: all
0: the
1: I
0: club.
1: Am. Gosh dang.
0: Well, I mean, you know, here's the thing. Am I disgusted with them, too? Yes. Do I think they are a better fit for America than the Democrat Party, which seems to have gone completely insane? Yeah. Have I been arguing to blow up the filibuster? Yes. And in fact, I mean, lately in the last couple of years, I've taken the position if you want to talk about one of the Democrats' favorite talking points, which is, this will disenfranchise Americans. Now, usually when they say that, they're talking about not letting illegal aliens vote and cockamamie nonsense like that. I don't worry about disenfranchising illegal aliens. But if you say, what disenfranchises Americans the most? Here's what it is. You elect a majority of Republicans in the Senate. And then the senators say, we can't vote to approve that bill that has huge popular support, is supported by a majority of Americans. The SAVE Act is the one in particular I'm talking about. You say, well, why can't you approve it? You have a majority. They say, because the Senate adopted a rule called the filibuster that says 51 votes is not enough. You need to have 60. And you say, well, you don't have 60, and you're not likely to get 60, and neither are the Democrats. And they say, that's right. That means we can sit back here in the Senate and do absolutely nothing, which negates everything good that gets done by the House. So when the House passes the SAVE Act twice, and they send it to the Senate, and the Senate says, this rule that we invented ourselves says we can't work. And you know what lately I've been comparing it to, Wes? Imagine this. You walk into a store. You bought the wrong thing or the wrong size or whatever, and you say, I'd like to return this product. And the clerk behind the counter calls over his coworker and says, hey, this guy wants to return this. And the two clerks say, we're not allowed to take the return. Well, why not? Well, there have to be three of us present for us to be able to take it back. You say, are you ever going to have three clerks here at the same time? No. So in other words, you invented a rule so you don't have to do your job, and I can't get what I need done. That's what it reminds me of, because I know that everybody and their brother will say, well, if you get rid of the filibuster, the Democrats will use it. As soon as the Democrats get control, they're going to get rid of the filibuster anyway. But what I've always asked people is this, Wes, if you and I got together and said, we want to control this company in Kentucky, and let's say it's a publicly owned company, so we can buy their stock. So you and I go down and we buy 51% of the stock in that company. Do we then control the company?
1: Yes.
0: Except if the company says, hey, we made a rule up that says you don't control us at a majority of the stock. You have to have 60% of the stock, and nobody has 60%, so you're really not in control. This is disenfranchising Americans. It's telling Americans, even when you elect a majority of Republicans, in the case of the Democrats, it would work the same for them, you still can't get anything done by the U.S. Senate. That is a crazy rule. And you say, well, is that in the Constitution? No. Is it in the law? No. Who wrote the rule? The Senate wrote the rule. Well, then they can unwrite it right now.
1: Well, here's my thought. I understand that we could force them into a talking filibuster and make them talk their way through it until
0: and
1: they
0: Thune
1: like,
0: won't
1: collapse.
0: Do it. Yeah, Thune has already said he won't do it. And I said, why not?
1: This is what irritates me.
0: Well, it irritates me as well, Wes, and you're right. We're not getting anything done. And the constant complaint from Republicans is, well, we would get something done, but you need to vote a majority of us into the House. And you say, we did. And you need to vote a majority for the Senate. And we say, we did. And you need to have a president who will sign the bill when it gets to the White House. And you say, we did all that, and you're still getting nothing done. And then they turn around and say, it's this rule over there. Well, who passed the rule? The Senate did. Who could get rid of the rule? The Senate can. So vote the filibuster out. And when you hear all the naysayers saying, well, but what are you going to do when the Democrats get in? Well, you're going to have to deal with those consequences. But that is representative government. We were never promised a democracy, but we were promised a Republican form of government, a representative form of government. Do we have 51% of the representatives in the Senate? We do. Do we have a majority in the House? We do. Fine. Then start representing us and stop telling us that rules that you, the institution itself, wrote, not the American people, not the Constitution, not laws passed by the Congress itself, but rules written by the institution itself are saying that the members of the institution don't have to do their job. That's nuts.
1: No, I agree with you. And there's one more thing, too, that really, really irritated me. Like these southern states are hitting the brakes on redistricting. Like you had Virginia pulled their shenanigans or try to.
0: Huh.
1: And then the southern states, it was expected, they would all redistrict and say, okay, you want to play that game, we'll play the game.
0: Yeah.
1: But now they're backing off, saying, well, no, hang on, maybe it'll take time, not this election cycle, maybe the next one.
0: You know, and that's stupid, isn't it? Because you've got the opportunity, and if people have decided to do mid-decade redistricting, so be it. And if it's backed up by the numbers, I mean, if you've got a state and you can say these districts are drawn wrong to represent the people. In fact, the idea of redrawing congressional districts every decade when Americans move around as much and as fast as they do now, does it make any sense to wait an entire decade till the next census is over to redraw the districts? You know, nobody brought that down from a mountaintop on stone tablets. We could do it right now. And in fact, we might say, hey, every time we have an election in the next cycle, if you can show the numbers don't properly represent Americans, then by all means, redistrict all day long. I have no problem with that whatsoever. Thanks so much for the call. By the way, your peace of mind matters, especially when it comes to your health care. 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

0: Warmer weather is finally here, and that means cookouts,
1: ball games,
0: and maybe enjoying some time on the water.
1: But it also means lots of heavy food, sweets, and maybe an extra adult beverage or two. Thank goodness we both take Active Liver from New Nordic. Did you know your liver works around the clock, processing food, sugar, alcohol, and everyday toxins? All the things that can really impact your health.
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14: Nation Inc.
13: Amendment Friday. Virginia just banned some of the most commonly owned firearms in America, and the Second Amendment Foundation is now taking them, thank God, taking them to court. Let me go right to Costas Moros. Costas, we've been having a debate. Is it Costas or Costas?
14: Both are fine, but Costas is the proper Costas. One, but I've heard
13: okay.
14: both I'll, my whole life.
13: I will remember it that way. And I guess in the interest of full disclosure, I have a number of the firearms that are now banned in Virginia, but thankfully I don't live in the Commonwealth, so I'm not affected by what Abigail Spanberger is doing in that state. Would you mind telling my audience just how thorough this ban is?
14: Oh, yes. It covers all the most common semi-automatic rifles as long as they have, you know, things like pistol grips, forward grips, adjustable stocks, so all your AR-15s, all that kind of stuff. It covers a number of pistols, a number of semi-auto shotguns. It's a broad-based gun sales ban.
13: I mean, this is crazy. I mean, I thought we'd got past the day and age where any gun that looks scary to Nancy Pelosi became a banned rifle. Because the idea that, what does the pistol grip do? Does it make it more accurate? Does it make it more dangerous? Does it make the round go out of the barrel faster? Does it do any of that? No. But if it looks scary, then the Democrats want to ban it. That's what they seem to be doing.
14: Yeah, I mean, at the end of the day, most of these people want to ban all guns, but they're sticking with the scary-looking ones because they think that's what they can get right now.
13: I'm also tired, Costas, of my friends. I used to work as a reporter in both television and radio, and I am so tired of the phrase high-powered rifle because, you know, and let me tell you why. I've got a hunting rifle that I routinely use for deer and elk, and it fires a round at about 3,000 feet per second, right below that, 2,900 feet per second. And the bullet weight, I think, it's a 165 grain bullet. They say, well, that's high powered. I say, no, you called the AR-15 I shoot high powered. You say, well, isn't it? You say, no, the bullet weighs about a third as much and goes out of the barrel at the same speed. So I said, it's either get hit by a Mini Cooper or get hit by an SUV. Which one would you rather have? And they say, well, I'd rather get hit by the Mini Cooper as long. Well, that's the 55 grain bullet that comes out of the AR-15, which every reporter in America insists on calling high powered, and nothing about the physics of that gun makes it high powered.
14: Oh, yeah, the AR-15 in particular has been the subject of a lot of myth-making in the media. You know, it can cut people in half, it can do this, it can do that. Look, all guns are deadly at the end of the day. We know that, but this is why it's a right of law-abiding, peaceable people. No gun is, any gun can be used for harm in the wrong hands.
13: Costas Moros is the Director of Legal Research and Education of the Second Amendment Foundation. So, what is Second Amendment Foundation doing about taking this to court, and are we going to be able to crush this ridiculous new rule?
14: Well, I'm going to be frank with you. We did already sue. That was yesterday when the governor signed. Within the hour, we had filed our lawsuit, maybe 2 hours if we were a little slower than normal. but I'm going to be frank with you. Because the Fourth Circuit already upheld Maryland's assault weapons ban, we have an uphill battle here. What we need to do, we're expecting a loss early on because the court's going to be bound by that Fourth Circuit ruling out of Maryland. And what we need to do is get up to the Supreme Court and get them to reverse the Fourth Circuit and to permanently say that states cannot ban common rifles and magazines. That's our goal with this lawsuit, as well as all of our other assault weapons and magazines lawsuits.
13: I mean, Costas, thank God I'm not an attorney, but I don't understand this. When the Supreme Court has all of these cases like Bruin, like Heller and the rest, aren't the lower courts, the lower federal courts, expected to be aware of that and say we shouldn't, even if the other courts around us have been making dumb decisions like this, we should be watching what the Supreme Court is saying and we should probably, cast our decisions in a way that will be compliant with what the U.S. Supreme Court has ruled. Shouldn't they?
14: I mean, it almost seems like some of these circuit courts have their own version of the deep state, as they say, going in that they're very defiant of the Supreme Court and they want to undermine it. I mean, in this case in particular, last year when the Maryland assault weapons ban went up, the Supreme Court didn't take the case, but Justice Kavanaugh wrote in a statement saying, we're not taking this for now, but we are going to look at this issue in the future as more cases come up. And he basically said the Fourth Circuit got it wrong. So, yes, these courts should be aware of this, but I think they're just so so anti-gun and so defiant of Bruin that they're going to keep trying until the Supreme Court acts to force them otherwise.
13: But see, I wish there were some mechanism. I mean, I know that in many states you have, say, the state Supreme Court, and you have other high courts, and they can send some messages down to the lower court saying, don't keep making these cases that we have to turn around and reverse because it doesn't make any sense. And I guess the Congress could also act. But in this case, does this thing fit with Bruin and Heller and the other decisions the Supreme Court has already ruled on, or is it in contravention of that?
14: Oh, it's absolutely in contravention, you know, as are some of these other rulings from other bad circuits like the Ninth and the Second. There's no historical tradition under Bruin of banning any guns, really, but certainly not the most common rifle in the country. It'd be like if they banned muskets at the founding, you know, like it makes no sense. It's completely in defiance of our historical tradition. And we need the Supreme Court to become more active in policing these circuits. They don't have to do a full long opinion every time. They could just start summarily reversing them in short statements. You know, that's what we think eventually might need to happen.
13: Well, the other funny thing about this one is the ban on magazines that hold more than 15. I mean, most of the gun banners out there, the anti-gunners, say it's got to be limited to 10. And you try to explain to them it isn't going to make any difference at all to people who decide to go out and commit murder, whether they have a 5-round mag, a 10-round mag, a 30-round mag. You can fire a lot of rounds. You can change magazines very quickly. Where did they come up with 15?
14: I think it became, I'm not aware of the exact debate there. I'm guessing it was some sort of compromise because maybe some Democrats were a little bit nervous about what they were doing. So they want to be able to say, oh, see, we were more reasonable than California, which only allowed 10. We're allowing 15. Whoop-de-doo, you know, as if that makes the difference. But that's probably where it came from, I'm guessing.
13: Well, and Costas, where it really seems silly is when you have all these other bans going into place and the manufacturers say, okay, we've got to make a lot of 10-round magazines, so they're all compliant to all these other states. And then they say, oh, but Virginia will allow you 5 more. And the manufacturers are probably going to say, yeah, we're not going to make a special Virginia magazine with 15, you know, just to make Virginia happy. Most of America wants 30-round magazines at least available. I've got at least a couple of 50-round magazines because I have friends who remember me at Christmas time. And so this whole thing just seems completely ridiculous. It's not going to change law enforcement at all. Costas, thanks for the work you're doing for the Second Amendment Foundation. You're welcome anytime.
14: Thanks, Lars. Always a pleasure to be on. You have a good one.
13: Good to have you on. That's Costas Moros, who is with the Second Amendment Foundation. 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
7: Welcome back to the Lars Larson Show. We love First Amendment Friday because we open up the phone lines and every subject is fair game. So if you want to join the best conversation in talk journalism, it's here every single day. And of course, on First Amendment Friday, we celebrate your First Amendment freedoms, God-given and protected from government interference by the First Amendment to the U.S. Constitution. Let me tell you what's coming up this hour. President Trump has been demanding rate cuts for months. Now he has his own man at the Federal Reserve, but will Kevin Warsh actually deliver? We're going to talk about that with an expert this hour. TMZ thought they had the takedown of the century on Spencer Pratt, the challenger, the insurgent, who is going after the current mayor of Los Angeles, Karen Bass, who's done a terrible job. She allowed the Palisades to burn. Residents of that city have every reason to be very angry at her, but their gotcha at TMZ that they tried to run on Spencer Pratt, it kind of blew up in their face. We'll play some of that for you this hour. The Trump administration deported a woman to a country that already said they could not take her in. A federal judge now wants the president and immigrations to bring her back. What do you do with somebody who has to be deported because they're illegally in America and yet no country on earth will actually take them in? And I want you to take just a moment to cast a vote in my poll on X. You'll find it at Lars Larson Show. And today's question, should parents be punished for their kids taking over the streets of Washington, D.C.? That is what U.S. Attorney Jeanine Pirro says is going to happen if parents could control their kids, and they don't. And the kids take part in some of those teen takeovers, then the parents are going to feel some of the consequences with fines and maybe even jail time. You'll find the poll on X at Lars Larson Show and at LarsLarson.com, and brought to you by AMAC, the Association of Mature American Citizens. AMAC has the conservative values I believe in. I joined the group about a decade ago. You can join too. Just go to amac.us or call 888-262-2006. 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Better for you and better for America. Let me go first to Bill in New Jersey, listening on WOND. Hey, Bill, welcome to the program. What's on your mind?
8: Hi. This is about the president going over to China to make the trade deals.
7: Yeah.
8: I didn't realize that Canada was doing a side deal at the same time. It turns out they are dropping the tariffs from 100% on the Chinese cars down to 6.1%. And they're going to
7: That's Canada is doing that?
8: First year.
7: Canada is doing
8: that? Canada. The same time that the president goes over there. I don't know if he's over there doing it or what the story is.
7: Well, as I understand it, he says tariffs did not come up in the conversation. And I found that kind of surprising. He also says the issue of the Strait of Hormuz did not come up in the conversation. But why in the world would Canada say we're going to drop the tariffs so we can import massive numbers of EVs from China? That seems like giving away whatever auto industry Canada still has. And they do right. have some auto industry there.
8: Then they can do an end run and ship it here because we got 100% from what I understand on that.
7: Yeah, and so is that a smart deal for North America? I don't think so.
8: No, I don't think so either.
7: Hey, Bill, thank you very much. I appreciate the call. Let's go to Joy, who's a naysayer. Joy, what do we disagree about today?
9: Well, I just wanted to follow up with the conversation that you had yesterday with, I think it was a young woman, and you were talking about the abortion medication.
7: Yeah, the abortion pill, yeah.
9: And so you had been talking about the case where a boyfriend would maybe order the pill.
7: Yep.
9: And I just wanted to

0: share some information with you and see how you could take this into account. I mean, I'm pro-choice. I would like to eliminate all abortions. But it's not going to happen just overnight. And I was looking at the danger to pregnant women from domestic violence. And so I read that an estimated 324,000 pregnant women in the United States are battered by intimate partners each year. And
1: I can't wait to hear how you're going to tie this in with availability of abortion pills. And there's a part of my imagination that I think imagines how you're going to do it. And it's appalling. But go ahead. I want to hear how you do it.
0: No, it's not. And a homicide is the leading cause of death for pregnant women, with a 35% higher risk of homicide during pregnancy or the postpartum period.
1: So you're saying if she just takes the pill and kills the baby, then she can save herself from being murdered? You're not really going to make that argument, are you, Joy?
0: If someone in the first week of their pregnancy there was an accident and they know that they are going to be battered, maybe children they might have in the family are going to be battered, or they face death. I mean, many of these women are caught in a situation that it's very, very hard for them to escape.
1: So the escape is kill the unborn baby. Joy, do you really, you know why I think that is such a cockamamie? Go ahead. You finish up, and then I'll tell you why it's a stupid argument.
0: The option is for her to be killed or beaten up. And I just think that until we have better laws around domestic violence, until we have laws,
1: you're not allowed to beat women up, pregnant or not. You're not allowed to murder people, pregnant or not. What law? Hold on, Joy. Listen for just one moment. I realize as a naysayer, you don't like to listen. What law would you pass if women are being beaten up and murdered? What law would you suggest would stop them from being? Jeez Louise.
0: I listen to you 3 hours a day, and
1: I appreciate
0: it.
1: And I appreciate it. But can you answer the question?
0: So to tell me I don't listen is just really.
1: No, but can you answer the question? If we already have a law against beating women, if we already have a law against murdering women, what law would you suggest? You just said we need laws that keep people from beating and murdering women. What kind of law would you like?
0: Better enforced. If you have 324,000 women who are being, pregnant women who are being battered by their partners each year, then whatever laws out there is not working.
1: Can I suggest to you, Joy, I want you to take this in the spirit in which it's offered. It is liberals like you that are the problem with the laws not being enforced. Let me tell you why. Conservatives want the laws enforced. Conservatives want to expand the number of police. Conservatives want prosecutors who will actually bring charges against evil people who would beat or murder their spouses or their girlfriends. It is liberals who demand, hold on, it is liberals who demand defund the police. It is liberals who elect George Soros-type DAs that refuse to prosecute. It is liberals who say, we want no cash bail, so let people go. It is liberals who don't want bad guys put in prison, isn't it?
0: Can I respond?
1: You go right ahead.
0: It's conservatives who won't have comprehensive sex education in classrooms so that girls don't become pregnant. It's conservatives who do not want contraceptives to be offered free on Obamacare.
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1: Welcome back to the Lars Larson Show. Well, President Trump has been demanding interest rate cuts for months, and now he's got his own man at the Federal Reserve, but will Kevin Warsh be able to deliver? I thought we'd check that notion with Dan Varone, who's a highly regarded economic strategist, two-time author, and the number one Amazon best-selling author of Rethinking Economic Growth. Dan, good to have you back.
21: I'm thrilled to be back. Happy Friday.
1: Happy Friday to you. If I have to admit any bias I have, and I try to do that with my audience, I don't like the Fed. I'd like to get rid of the Federal Reserve altogether. Now, I know that may be a pipe dream, maybe that it's just not going to happen, but I'd like to downsize it and make it narrowly focused the way I believe you've written that we really ought to be. Have something that's just focused on inflation very narrowly and not trying to run the entire economy. Is Warsh the guy to do that?
21: I think he's absolutely the right guy to do that. He's got a number of public statements, speeches, congressional testimony, all leading in that direction. He's a highly successful business executive, and he is just the right person at the right time. His biggest challenge is he's walking into a mess because there's been too much intervention. There's too much emergency policy and balance sheet expansion, and too much money pushed into the markets for extended periods. Jerome Powell on his way out has created inflation and too much quantitative easing, and we are where we are.
1: So how does he fix that? Is there a way to explain that in a way that folks without an economics PhD can understand? Because I don't happen to have an economics PhD or a BA.
21: So the answer is it needs to happen through a very disciplined and focused approach. There is going to be a policy that says that we're going to work with community banks and make sure that they can fund and finance local businesses because they understand local economies and they can make relationship-based lending decisions. That would be one example of it.
1: Okay.
21: Secondly, the Federal Reserve would not be called upon as the backstop for the economy, right? That Congress would play its role in making sure that they get to, what do they call it, a balanced budget?
1: Yep.
21: We've got a debt of how many trillion dollars now?
1: Almost
21: 40. And almost 40 trillion.
1: That's the on the books balance. That doesn't count all the obligations we have. It's funny how, well, we owe that money. Oh, but we also owe all those other monies, but they're not in the form of treasury bills or actual borrowing, but they're obligations like Social Security and things like that.
21: Yeah, it is. So if you look at where we are and the mess that we're in, I remember Paul Volcker and some of his successors telling the Congress in testimony that you need to do a better job of balancing the budget and keeping expenses under control. This outgoing Fed chair said that wasn't his job. I think that Kevin Warsh will be vocal about that.
1: It's not his job to go to Congress and say you guys are borrowing too much money, and when you borrow, you lock everybody else out?
21: It is. It absolutely is, Lars, and it hasn't happened for the last 8 years, and it's crazy. And they have locked people. They've locked small businesses out. Mortgages have been more expensive as a result. And it's a lot of this backstopping. We're gonna buy more of the government debt, and we're gonna float it through bonds. That's not helpful. That's expanding your balance sheet on the backs of the American people who have to pay for that in higher interest rates.
1: Like I said, I don't have a degree in economics, but why can't the government do what, and the Congress have the guts to do this, to do what every other family out there does? And they don't do across-the-board cuts. That's stupid. I mean, I just think it is stupid. But if you were to say, look, we have less money than we thought we were going to have, and at this point they're underwater, so we're going to start cutting back on all of our spending. But a family would never do an across-the-board cut because that would mean, oh, we're going to pay 90% of the mortgage and 90% of the car payment and 90% of the utility bill. No, because then you'd end up without a house, without a car, and without electric lights. So what they do is they say, the cable bill goes away. The internet gets cut down to the very bare minimum. We're going to take all these, and the vacation we were going to take this year, That's not going to happen. We're all going to be camping in the backyard and having a staycation. That's what a family would do. Is the Congress just constitutionally incapable of doing that?
21: It's not the Constitution that gets in their way. It's they get in their own way, and they don't like cutting anything. I would love a Newt Gingrich, a Bill Clinton budget deal that cuts spending, cuts taxes, and cuts regulations.

0: who say, well, if you cut tax rates, why, the government will get less money. Isn't the example of the last 30 years that every time they cut rates, the government ends up with more money?
1: John Kennedy cut capital gains rates and taxes went up. John Kennedy cut tax rates, revenues went up. Ronald Reagan cut them, revenue went up. I can go on and on. It's really simple. You give people more of their own money, they will find a way to spend it for themselves.
0: And if you give the government more of your own money, then they will just find new creative ways to waste it, right?
1: Oh, without a doubt. Without a doubt. And there is too much spending and not enough getting done. With this administration.
0: Dan, could we ever get to a penny plan? Could we ever get to the penny plan? Say, okay, all you bureau, you know, the only across the board cut I would take is you said every federal agency, you had 100 pennies this year. For every dollar you had 100 pennies of next year, you got 99 cents. Figure out how to do the job on 99 cents out of a dollar.
1: Listen, that's what small businesses do. It's about managing the resources that you have. And Congress, I'm sorry, both parties have been guilty of this, Lars. You know that.
0: Oh, yeah.
1: And it's just out of control. You know, and you saw the bond markets have a fit today, right?
0: Yep.
1: You saw the 30-year and the 10-year, and why they're having a fit. They're having a fit because they're saying from all this COVID, washing the economy with cash, and then the last administration washing the economy with cash, we've got resonant inflation that isn't going away.
0: No, it's not. That's Dan Veroney. Dan, I appreciate it. Highly regarded economist, the author most recently of Rethinking Economic Growth. 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
8: Welcome back to the Lars Larson Show. I get some fascinating emails from people with lots of interesting questions. One of them came in from Jared. And Jared said, hey, Lars, there's a young man who thinks the First Amendment entitles you to walk around working people and walk up to them, and then when they assault him, he sprays them with mace. In this case, he shot himself in the arm and is now being charged with attempted murder. I don't think that's how the forefathers intended for the First Amendment to work. Love your show. I've listened since I was little, riding around in the rig with my dad. I'd love to hear your take on this. Jared, I'm going to give you my take on this. Yes, the First Amendment allows you to run around and say irritating things. If you don't believe me, listen to this show for a while. We do honestly provocative talk radio. However, here's the catch. If I walked around and say I was protesting something, my protest might actually irritate a lot of people. If one of those people then assaults me, my speech is legal. Their assault on me is not legal. If I then defend myself, I'm allowed to do that. So if all he does is talk, but his speech makes them so angry that they say, why, I just had to assault this person, he's entitled to self-defense. That's what I wrote back to Jared. And he wrote back to me and he said, so the First Amendment entitles us to harass people until they snap, and then when they come after you, you're going to be in the clear for killing them? I truly value your opinion. Well, I got to tell you, this is the way it works. I mean, there are plenty of people who irritate me. I see protests by Antifa, by Black Lives Matter, by pro-abortion folks, and they irritate the daylights out of me. Does that mean that if I get angry enough about the words they're saying that I'm entitled to assault them? There is nothing in the Constitution, there's nothing in the law that says that if somebody makes you angry enough that you are allowed to assault them. You can't do that. And if somebody decides to physically assault you and all you've been doing is speaking, well, then you're going to have a problem, because assaulting somebody is not justified by words. You can ignore them. You can walk away from them. And if they continue to harass you, you can call the police and say, look, there's a guy who won't leave me alone. And maybe at some point you could get a restraining order if the person is persistent enough. But in most cases, somebody else's speech does not justify you assaulting that person. That's not the way the system works. And in fact, the First Amendment was, in fact, written not for the poetry of Robert Frost. It wasn't written for, you know, polite political speeches that'll put you to sleep. It was actually written for people who would say very, very provocative things. And the fact is that you're allowed to say those provocative things. The problem is you are not entitled to turn around and assault somebody because of the words that they say. That one doesn't make sense to me. I mean, and there is no law. There is a thing called fighting words that the courts have actually interpreted, and I'm not a lawyer, but the way I understand it, there are times where the courts have said that some things that are so outrageous, that are so over the top, that they are the equivalent of a punch in the nose. And then at that point, you might be entitled to punch back. But it takes a really extreme set of circumstances before you get to anything like that. Because if you said, well, this guy walked in and he said he really liked what Joe Biden did for America and he doesn't like Donald Trump, do you get to punch the guy in the nose? No, you don't. I can imagine the kinds of over-the-top commentary if you said something truly vile about somebody's wife or girlfriend or child. You might say to the court, you might use as an affirmative defense, you might tell the court, well, when he said that, it made me so angry it was the verbal equivalent of a punch in the nose. You could try that defense. I would suggest to you that it will not very often be successful. Glad to get your calls on First Amendment Friday. If you want to join what we call the best conversation in talk journalism, it's right here at 866-HEY-LARS. While the Trump administration has deported a woman to a country that already said they will not take her in, and now a federal judge wants to order the president to take the woman back into the United States, what do you do when somebody is deported but no country on planet Earth will actually take them? I can tell you this, because this has come up before. There are circumstances in which somebody is going to be deported from the United States. They are not legally here. But the country they came from is a country for whom, if you return the person there, they might be killed. They might be persecuted in some way. Then the United States is entitled under the law to send you to a different country, and not necessarily a country of your choosing. Here's the case reported by the Associated Press. A federal judge has now ordered the Trump administration to bring a Colombian woman back from the U.S. from Congo. She was deported to Congo, even though Congo had said, we will not accept her because she has medical needs that we don't have any way of meeting. The deportation of Adriana Maria Quiroz Zapata was likely illegal, according to a U.S. District Judge Richard Leon. He made that ruling 2 days ago. Zapata is 55, has diabetes and a thyroid condition. Well, now that doesn't sound all that terrible. It's not like she's dying of cancer. She has diabetes. I have type 2 diabetes. She has a thyroid condition. It says she had been sent to a country that refused to accept her because they cannot provide sufficient medical care for a thyroid condition and diabetes. As a result, she faces a daily risk of medical complications up to and including death. I suppose if you're a type 1 diabetic and you need to have insulin, and that country is a place where insulin is very difficult to obtain, that could be the case. Zapata entered the United States from Mexico. Now she could go back to Mexico in August 2 years ago. She was taken into ICE custody. A judge found last year she could not be sent back to Colombia because she could be tortured if she is returned. That's the kind of circumstance I was mentioning a moment ago. The government requested to send her to half a dozen other countries. All of them said, we will not take her in. Now, the Congolese government on April 14th, notified ICE in writing that it also would not take Zapata. Within days, she was sent to Congo anyway. The judge, who was nominated by President Bush, ordered the federal government to bring Zapata back to the United States as quickly as possible. Imagine this. This is the problem that President Autopen created for us. She came in August of 24, when Joe Biden, right after Joe Biden, had decided not to run for re-election, and they foisted Kamala Harris on us instead. This is a woman who was dumped on our doorstep, and now nobody else on earth wants to take her in. By the way, you know that everybody talks about those weight loss injections. I've heard an earful on GLP-1. And the results, they are dramatic. They work by lowering blood sugar and then reducing your appetite. 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And the results are remarkable. I've used it myself. The studied ingredients in Lean have been shown to lower your blood sugar. 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
14: I don't have a house. They burned it down, Harvey. I don't have a house. That is a guy by the name of Spencer Pratt, and if there is any justice in the world, he's going to be the next mayor of the city of Los Angeles. So who is Spencer Pratt? Well, you should know this. You remember when they had those terrible fires in the Palisades in January of last year? Well, his house is one of the 7,000 or 8,000 houses that burned to the ground. Now, has he rebuilt his house? No, because Los Angeles not only let the fire happen, because they had drained a reservoir, because they weren't prepared, because the mayor, who had promised not to leave Los Angeles, Karen Bass, she's an absolutely terrible mayor. She's let all kinds of terrible things happen in Los Angeles. And Spencer Pratt, apparently inspired by his house burning to the ground in the Palisades, well, he moved in an Airstream trailer. And then he moved his family and his kids to where they could stay until they get a new house. But he doesn't have a new house yet. So TMZ had decided to do what we call a gotcha story. They were going to say, well, Spencer Pratt has done these videos that have gone viral on social media. And in them, he is not only campaigning for mayor against Karen Bass, but he points out that Karen Bass, the mayor of L.A., the one who was out of town when the city caught fire and 7,000 or 8,000 homes burned to the ground, he's running against her. And what they decided to do at TMZ, they were going to do a gotcha story saying, no, you're actually living in a nice hotel somewhere else. You're not living in that Airstream trailer on the property. Well, Spencer Pratt did something. As I said, you rarely see politicians who have the guts to do this. But he is running a campaign for mayor that I think might actually be, well, it might be successful. They're saying, well, you're not actually staying in a trailer on your property. You're staying at the Hotel Bel Air, a very nice hotel. Well, he decided to call up TMZ and get on a video call to them and say, this is why it's happening.
15: That is why I got into this race, because of these people that will burn your house down and act like it's no problem. So this idea that anyone's like, oh, he's at a hotel. I'm at a hotel because these psychopaths are messaging me every day. They're going to kill me because Nithya Raman is calling me a fascist because I don't want people to have their kids next to drug addicts at the park or stepping in human poop when you get your matcha. I have common sense. That's not fascism. So these psychos here, I'm a fascist. And then they literally, like, if you'd like to see the death threats, I can send them all offline where people are like, I'm going to hire people to kill you.
14: Yeah, that's what this guy is up against. And now apparently somebody was leaking information at TMZ saying, we're going to call out Spencer Pratt. He's not really staying in that trailer. He's really staying in a very nice hotel somewhere with his family. Well, he explains why the trailer literally took some time.
15: Not to mention the Airstream, it took over a month for LADWP to connect a wire for electricity to it, which was 3 days ago. It took weeks to get the water hooked up, which was yesterday. So for these people that want to focus on where I sleep at night, first off, I don't even sleep. I get 4 hours of sleep because I'm fighting these corrupt freaking politicians all day long.
14: Yeah, and I think they really didn't like the fact that he was suggesting that Karen Bass, former member of Congress, now the mayor of L.A., and I would say the failed mayor of L.A., instead of resigning like anybody else who had the kind of colossal failures that Karen Bass had, she decided to run for re-election. And then TMZ asked him about why did you show where the mayor lives.
16: You did draw this visual comparison of where the mayor lives, where Nithya Raman lives and where you live. So you're showing where they live and then you're saying, this is where I live. Everyone saw that ad and thought, wow, Spencer Pratt has to live in that trailer because his house burned down.
15: I do, sir.
16: But for the last month and a half, you've been at the Bel Air Hotel.
15: I haven't been at the Bel Air Hotel for more than 6 days in the last month.
14: Yeah, what he's explaining is that even when he moved a trailer onto his own property, burned out by the fires that the city of L.A. allowed to happen by emptying a major reservoir, by leaving the fire hydrants to run dry, even then, It took all that time, a month to be able to connect it to electricity, and more time to get it connected to water so you could actually live in it, which only happened in the last few days. I think that's a reasonable explanation, and I think that's the way it ought to be answered. I applaud Spencer Pratt. I've never talked to the guy. I don't know the guy, but I think he'd make a fantastic candidate for mayor of Los Angeles. We always put naysayers to the head of the line. So, Joe, if you're a naysayer, what do you and I disagree about?
17: Hey, Lars. Thanks for taking my call. Greatly appreciate it.
14: Sure.
17: So I'm making an assumption, so forgive me. I can only assume that you being a hunter-fisherman type, that you are opposed to Native Americans getting the rights to drag nets while they fish.
14: You're wrong.
17: Oh, really?
14: I have always said about all of the Native American issues for our country, we've negotiated treaties with all the sovereign nations that are Native nations, and they have treaty rights. And I've always said whatever deal they cut, the United States government will stand by that deal. And as Americans, I think we ought to stand by that deal as well. But if you got the treaty rights, yeah, go ahead. And Native Americans have the right to use the traditional methods, dip nets and also gill nets, to be able to catch fish. Why would you assume I wouldn't be in favor of that?
17: You said traditional fishing rights. Well, don't you think for them to be able to drag their nets, they should be using traditional fishing methods, meaning their boats should be like wood boats, not $100,000 boats with two twin 300s on the back of it? Wouldn't that be more traditional than
14: here's the thing, Joe. If you object, if you say, well, then it has to be nets made of the old materials you would have used 200 years ago and not the new materials, that's one you're going to have to go to court.
17: Wouldn't that be inequitable, though? Like, I don't like it to.
14: No, hold on, Joe. Do you own any guns? Joe, do you own any guns?
17: Heck yeah, I do.
14: Okay, so should the Second Amendment say you're only allowed to use the kind of a foundry iron that guns might have been made of 200 years ago, or you're allowed to have a modern stainless steel rifle? You see where that argument goes? It puts you in a box. By the way, all those spam texts and the scam emails that flood your phone and the calls as well, they're not random. The scammers buy up your personal info, and they used to do it to me until Incogni. 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
23: I'm Wendy Gillette. Severe weather is already causing problems in parts of the Midwest as a funnel cloud blew through a field in Liberty, Nebraska, leveling a home. No one was injured, but more storms are on the way, according to CBS News meteorologist Andrew Kozak.
24: Warm air to the south, cold air, even a winter storm to the north and the west. Places like Casper, Wyoming getting accumulating snow. But right in the middle is where we have that really sultry air, and that's where we're once again going to be focusing on severe weather for Monday. This time, Kansas, Missouri, and up toward Iowa with tornado threats along with hail and gusty winds.
23: Three teens are in custody in Austin, Texas, suspected of 10 apparently random shootings over the weekend. Four people were shot. Police Chief Lisa Davis.
25: At this point, we have two suspects in custody. We have a 15-year-old and a 17-year-old in custody. The 17-year-old has a warrant for a theft of a gun from the same store that the 15-year-old stole a gun from.
23: Pakistani negotiators were in Iran this weekend to try to make progress on a permanent ceasefire between the U.S. and Iran. This afternoon, President Trump told a reporter Iran should be afraid of what's going on right now. Correspondent Olivia Rinaldi.
26: President Trump visited his Virginia golf club shortly after issuing a new warning to Tehran. The administration's focus on Iran has Americans feeling the pinch. In new CBS News polling, almost 60% of Americans described gas prices in May as a financial hardship.
23: The current national average for a gallon of gas is $4.51, according to AAA. It's likely going to be a tough commute for hundreds of thousands of New Yorkers because the Long Island Railroad is on strike. There are talks underway, as CBS New York's Alan Devlin reports.
27: The National Mediation Board summoned the five workers' unions and NTA management to a meeting. It's their first time back at the table since the strike began overnight Saturday. And that meeting is still going on at this hour right now, but no deal just yet. The two sides at odds over a pay increase. The MTA's contingency plan kicks into place at 4 a.m.
23: The World Health Organization has declared an emergency over an Ebola outbreak in Uganda and Congo. There are almost 250 suspected cases and 65 deaths, according to the Africa CDC. CBS's Imtiaz Tayab reports.
28: Global health experts are warning the Trump administration's dismantling of USAID and withdrawal from the WHO may have a serious impact on the global effort to contain the virus.
23: This is CBS News.
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23: A coalition of voting rights advocates is launching a campaign ahead of primaries tomorrow in several states, including Alabama and Georgia. Common Cause and other groups are reacting to the recent Supreme Court decision that gutted the 1965 Voting Rights Act.
1: The Election Protection Coalition includes groups such as Common Cause, Lift Our Vote, and the National Association of Latino Elected and Appointed Officials. It is setting up a voter protection hotline to battle what it calls the dilution of black and brown voting power, as well as voter intimidation. This is states across the South erased districts representing voters of color in the wake of the Supreme Court decision. Allison Keyes, CBS News.
23: Four crew members are safe after two military jets collided at an air show in Idaho, all safely ejected from their aircraft. It happened near Mountain Home Air Force Base as the jets were performing an aerial demonstration. Wendy Gillette, CBS.
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14: Welcome back to the Lars Larson Show. It's a pleasure to be with you and always glad to take your calls. 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That's 866-439-5277. And as always, naysayers go to the head of the line. Our poll on X today, should parents go to jail for their kids taking over the streets of Washington, D.C., so-called teen takeovers? They've been happening in our nation's capital and a number of other cities, including Seattle. And now the U.S. Attorney for D.C., Jeanine Pirro, has announced a crackdown, saying if parents should be supervising their kids and they decide not to, then in some cases, fines may be threatened, even jail time, if the evidence shows the parents knew or should have known and permitted or failed to prevent participation, we're going to charge them. Should parents be punished for their kids taking part in street takeovers in Washington, D.C., or any city for that matter? I would say yes. You can answer it any way you like. You'll find the question at Lars Larson Show and at LarsLarson.com. Yesterday's question, should airlines like Alaska be held liable when they encounter turbulence and the passengers get scared or even hurt? 97% of you said no. Only 3% of you said yes, and I was in the no category on that one. On First Amendment Friday, let's start a segment the right way with a naysayer. Bruce, thanks for listening on KVI. What do you and I disagree about?
6: Hey, Lars. My comment is on SAVE Act. Okay. I am 100% the U.S. citizen should only vote. But I struggle a little bit with how you portray that it's, you know, that Congress is against it. We can't get it through. We should pass the filibuster. My comment is, okay, I want only U.S. citizens. I do agree that for some people to prove they're citizens will be difficult. will be hard, and a lot of them might not do it.
14: Too bad.
6: But I think why not have a part of this an easy avenue for them to get registered? Isn't that a good compromise so that everybody does have an avenue? It is easy. What's your thoughts on that?
14: No, because, Bruce, think about it this way. There are so many things where you have to prove who you are. If you walked into your bank,
6: right?
14: I mean, even my bank will say, we know who you are, but we need to officially see your picture ID. I mean, there are tellers that I've been doing business with for maybe even decades, at least for years, and they say, I know who you are, but I still have to see your license. Why would you want to make it easy for somebody who isn't ready to prove that they are, number one, an American citizen and entitled to vote, and number two, who they actually are by picture ID? Why should we make that easy?
6: Well, I'm not wanting to make it easy. I want to make it pure, I guess is a good word. I want them to be U.S. citizens. But right now, in the state of Washington, my license, which I show at my bank, which I show at my financial, does not prove I'm a U.S. citizen. I have to have a passport.
14: It could. No, Bruce, you could get an enhanced driver's license. You don't even have to have a passport. You get an enhanced driver's license. If you have a passport, that makes it easy. But if you walk in with your birth certificate, you prove that you're legally here, and then they issue you an enhanced license. No big deal. I think it's $30 extra for 8 years. Big deal.
6: I thought it was 90, but that was one I thought.
14: I think it's 90 when you add the regular cost of the license renewal to the enhanced license. I thought the enhanced was the extra $30. But here's the question about the filibuster. Let me test you on this. Because for the longest time, I bought the argument, oh, you don't want to get rid of the filibuster, because then when the Democrats have the majority, 51 or 52 votes. Bruce, if you decided that you wanted to get your school board to do something, and let's say your school board, it's usually an odd number like 9. Say there are 9 members of the school board. How many do you have to elect to win when you're asking for a policy change?
6: Majority, I would assume.
14: 5, right?
6: Yeah.
14: Okay, what if the school board members, like the U.S. Senate did, say, no, we've decided that you really need to have 7 votes? You say, so you and your friends went out, you got 5 conservatives elected to get rid of transgender or whatever it is you want to get rid of, and you say, we've got a majority now, we can win. And the school board itself says, no, it doesn't take a majority. We adopted our own internal school board rule that says you have to have 7. Not 5. Would you be satisfied with that?
6: School board, no, but within the Constitution, I do like that.
14: The filibuster is not in the Constitution. The filibuster is a rule written by the Senate. And so when you tell Americans and they say, we have 51 U.S. senators who will vote for the SAVE Act, and you say, no, you need 60. Well, who says we need 60? Does the law say that? No. Does the Constitution say that? No. Well, who made that rule? The U.S. Senate did.
6: Right. Back to what I was saying, I do like it's harder to make changes. I'm worried with what you said. If all of a sudden liberals are in charge, we could go clear to the other rails. I like bouncing around the middle, hopefully moving more conservative.
14: No, but can I tell you what actually ends up happening? Bruce, can I tell you what actually ends up happening? U.S. senators and members of Congress, do you know what they care about the most in the world?
6: Re-election? Money?
14: Yes. Now, do they care about representing you? I don't think they give a damn. And do you know what they allow you to do, or this allows them to do? They can say, gosh, I'd love to vote for that SAVE Act. I'm sorry, you need 60 votes. Who says? Well, we said. We made a rule. It'd be like having a rule among employees, and the boss says, hey, why aren't you guys getting anything done here? The way a lot of us are saying, why isn't the Senate getting anything done? And they say, because we've made a rule, boss, that says that this number of us have to agree we're going to work today. Otherwise, we just sit around, collect our paychecks, have our fancy title, and get to be U.S. senators. And if we don't have to make those tough decisions, we're more likely to be reelected. It's a lazy rule, Bruce. It allows them to be lazy. They say, well, we could vote 51 of us to pass the SAVE Act, but if we pass it, it'll be popular with some of our voters, unpopular with others. If we just don't vote on it at all, then there's nothing that can be held against us at re-election time, and we get to keep our jobs. It's a rule that encourages members of the Senate to be lazy and not to do their job.
6: And then how do you get past the fact that the midterms or the next election, liberals in charge, and it's gone all
14: suck
6: of a
14: it
6: sudden?
14: Up. Suck it up and accept it. If they get, if you and I got together and had a big pile of money and we bought 51% of the stock in Microsoft or Amazon, should we be calling the shots for those companies?
6: If we own a majority.
14: Yeah, except that what happens when the company says, no, you have to own 60 or 70% of the company, otherwise you're not in charge at all. They basically disenfranchise all of us. Bruce, thanks for the call. Hey, most people think just waking up in the middle of the night, that's just part of life. 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
14: Welcome back to the program. It's a pleasure to be with you. Well, the left declared that the fight over gay marriage ended years ago, but my next guest says the debate has only just begun. Could the U.S. Supreme Court actually reverse the so-called Obergefell decision? I think they could. I think they should. I don't think we should be in this fight at all. Katie Faust joins me now, founder and president of Them Before Us. Ms. Faust, welcome to the program.
26: Thanks for having me, Lars.
14: Would you mind telling my audience what Them Before Us refers to?
26: It is a national, an international nonprofit defending children's right to their mother and father. Most of your listeners will be aware that children have a fundamental natural right to life, and that is under threat from the progressive left. But children's natural right to be known and loved by the two people responsible for their existence is also under direct threat by a variety of different measures. But gay marriage does that in a way that is really hard to compare with a lot of the other cultural, technological, and legal changes that we're seeing in the landscape of marriage and family. So Them Before Us seeks to put children first, put them at the center of these conversations, and that makes us primary opponents of gay marriage.
14: Well, then one of the things I've always objected to, Ms. Faust, is that decades ago, long before Obergefell, I noticed that there were countries like, I think Sweden was one of them, that legalized gay marriage. And then they found that the whole institution of marriage began to just go away because people said, well, if it's anything you want it to be, if its real purpose is deciding tax policy or visitation at hospitals or all the other things that were used as reasons to change the marriage laws in America, then people just began to see it as not a very important institution at all. Would you agree?
26: So this is exactly right. And I would say even more importantly and more directly, so you're right, there is a connection between declining marriage rates and, correspondingly declining infertility rates, which is something that most of the Western world is up in arms about in terms of the alarming failure to reach replacement levels of total fertility. So there is that connection. But the more direct connection, the more very obvious correlation between gay marriage is that when you make husbands and wives optional in marriage, mothers and fathers become optional in parenthood law. And what that requires then is children to be agents, free-floating agents that the state can then attach and assign to any and every adult. So I have made the case in my writings, in my articles, and that is the basis for the new campaign, greaterthan.com, greaterthancampaign.com, where we are fighting to overturn gay marriage. Because when you have gay marriage, you inevitably end up at child commodification. Gay marriage requires that children not have a claim to their own mother and father, and that makes them objects to be acquired and assigned to unrelated adults. It is directly connected to child commodification. So there are all kinds of drawbacks for societies when you redefine the most child-friendly institution the world has ever known. But the greatest and most direct victims of gay marriage are the children themselves.
14: I know somebody's going to say, well, what about adopted kids? What about orphans? What about foster kids? But those are all the creation of circumstances which were bad for the kids to begin with. If both your parents die, that's a bad situation. If your mother is unable to support you and she gives you up for adoption, at least she's trying to get you to some place where you can be with a family that will love you. But the majority of children are born into a straight marriage in which the child is the product of the mother and the father. And it's only in a minority of cases where the circumstances are otherwise. Would that be fair to say?
26: So I'll make it even more refined. Every child has a mother and father,
14: yeah,
26: period.
14: Exactly.
26: No child is born to two mothers or two fathers. No child is born to a single mother. Every child comes from a man and a woman. But societies, really nearly every society throughout history, all the five major religions of the world agree that children should be united to the two people responsible for their existence. And when they are, not only the child, but all of society will thrive. But that's not what's happening in the world of Obergefell. That's not the world of gay marriage. Gay marriage normalizes, incentivizes, and promotes the separation of children from their mother or father in the name of progress. No longer is mother loss treated as the abject tragedy that it is. It's now treated as a sign of equality. And so gay marriage fundamentally reoriented the parentage universe away from the realities that children come from a man and woman towards adult identification, where children must lose their mother or father to be included in that family.
14: Well, and just to put a finer point on your point about commodification, that you have literally a situation now where two men or two women can say, we're going to go order a baby, like you'd order some product on Amazon, and you find a host mother, you find sperm that may or

0: And so what they did is they really have taken this marketplace of child commodification and legitimized it in the name of civil rights for adults. It's really quite shocking. You know, we fought a civil war to end the buying and selling of people in this country. And honestly, Obergefell has brought it back in the name of progress.
1: I got to tell you, Ms. Faust, I'm glad I'm not the only person using that comparison. You can't buy and sell human beings. Unless, of course, you happen to be buying a baby, in which case you buy it. And you know, the other thing that really ought to shock people, if I buy a faulty product at the store, I take it back to the store and say, I don't want this. It doesn't work. But now we literally hear about court cases where somebody orders up a child and then the child happens to be imperfect. And they say, can we just send it back and order a new one? This one doesn't work right, as though you've bought a faulty product from Amazon or Walmart or whomever. Ms. Faust, yeah. What's the website, please, very quickly?
0: So you want to go to greatervancampaign.com and subscribe. We'll just keep you up on everything that's happening because we are going to retake marriage on behalf of children, and you should be a part of it.
1: Very good. That's Katie Faust from Them Before Us. By the way, all those spam texts and the scam emails that flood your phone and the calls as well, they're not random. The scammers buy up your personal info, and they used to do it to me until Incogni. 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
9: Welcome back to the Lars Larson Show. One of the conundrums of modern life, I mean, I don't have any biological kids in school, and Tina and I, we have grandkids, but they're homeschooled. So one of the conundrums, though, is that if mom or dad wants to go back to work, then usually those two parents have to find some kind of child care. The problem is affordable child care these days, and I'm not talking about just government subsidies, but trying to keep the price low enough that when mom or dad goes back to a job and has to use child care, that their entire paycheck is not eaten up just providing for care for their children. Well, it is easier in some states and a lot harder in other states. So I wanted to bring on Edward Timmons, who is vice president of policy at the Archibald Institute, which has just done an analysis of all 50 states. I always say, Ed, I always say 58 if you're an Obama voter. But the 50 states handle it, because he did say that once, 58 states in America. But then again, he is a constitutional scholar, and I'm not going to question his knowledge on America. But it turns out some of the states, it's a lot less expensive to get child care because the government has kept its nose out of that business. Welcome to the program, by the way.
10: Thank you for inviting me, Laura. It was great to be with you.
9: So tell me what you came up with when you looked at all 50 states and child care regulations, and what makes it expensive and what makes it less expensive based on state regulation.
10: So there's definitely some big differences.

0: when you're comparing states. We found that Idaho, South Carolina, and Arizona nationally seem to make it easiest for child care facilities to get rolling and not necessarily imposing the same level of regulation, whereas states like Pennsylvania, New York, and Vermont had the most restrictive environment. And some of the regulations that seem to be associated with higher costs are if you require the directors or you require the teachers to get bachelor's degrees, that seems to drive up costs. And also if you impose maximum group sizes or you set the maximum number of children that the staff can supervise, that also seems to drive up costs for parents.
1: Well, and in fact, is there anything that would support, if somebody came to you and said, well, Ed, we've got to have bachelor's degrees for all the people who work in the daycare, is there any evidence that would suggest that level of education of the child care provider is necessary or even desirable?
0: No, there's really no evidence at all. There is some evidence that having some degree of education and training beyond high school helps to some degree, but even that's mixed. I haven't seen any evidence at all that would suggest that you have to have the bachelor's to be providing high-quality care.
1: And yet, the minute somebody goes out and spends all the money to go to a four-year school and get a diploma, they're going to expect more pay for that, whereas it sounds like the kind of education you might have to have would be, what, community college for a year or a year and a half?
0: Absolutely. And I mean, a lot of these skills don't necessarily translate into traditional education and training. I mean, if you're a good parent, you're likely to be a good child care giver and be very good at working in this type of environment. It's not at all clear that more traditional classroom education makes somebody a good child care provider.
1: Okay, and then the next question is, which I think the Archbold Institute report actually got into, was should people assume that if you don't have highly skilled and highly trained people and a high level of regulation, you're likely to get more bad things happening to kids? I guess I'd categorize it in that broad category. Child abuse or inadequate care or inappropriate care. Is there any showing that, say, Idaho is worse at that and Vermont is much better because they have different regulations?
0: No, not at all. I mean, in fact, the data on Idaho right now is looking like the accidents are actually going to trend lower after they recently reduced their regulation. So there really doesn't seem to be any association at all between making it stricter and more safety for children. If anything, maybe the opposite.
1: It almost sounds like it sounds counterintuitive to say so, but somebody who doesn't have as much formal education might actually be better at the practical work of taking care of children.
0: You know, I don't think that forcing somebody to sit in the classroom translates into somebody being good at providing care.
1: Is there any move by some of the highly regulated states to say maybe we could ease off on some of these regulations, or are there forces that are pushing them the opposite direction?
0: Yeah, Vermont potentially, which is already at the bottom, could make regulations stricter. There's a bill pending right now that's moving through their legislature. But there are a handful of states that seem to be recognizing that something's got to give. Like a state like Minnesota, for example, they are looking at potentially reducing some of their regulations. So it's a bit of a mixed bag. I think some of the states that are bad may be getting worse, and some of the states that have very strict regulations are looking to pare some of them back. And
1: are you telling me, Edward, you're not really telling me that Minnesota is going to reduce the regulations to opening up a Learing Center?
0: It's possible. It's possible.
1: I mean,
0: we'll have to wait and see.
1: Isn't Minnesota kind of the national joke when it comes to, hey, you want to make a bunch of money? Tell people you're taking care of kids and teaching them a bit, and the government will send you a big check even if you never have any kids in your Learing Center.
0: Yeah. No, that's true. That's true. But, you know, I think certainly Minnesota does have very expensive child care, and, you know, I don't necessarily think those regulations or associated with the challenges. That's a whole separate issue with respect to what's been happening with Minnesota
1: drives the states to want to write these kind of really tight regulations? What's pushing it?
0: Yeah, I think it's generally those folks that are providing the instructions. So if I'm providing credentials to these child caregivers, and I can potentially require them to get my credential by law before they're able to work, then I'm going to push for the regulation. If I have a community college or a college that is providing early childhood education, and I can get more people to come by forcing the child care providers to get the diploma, then I'm going to advocate for the stricter regulation.
1: Did you ever have a professor who said, and you have to buy my book to take my class?
0: Absolutely. Absolutely.
1: It's a regular part of the graph that goes on in higher education. That's Edward Timmons, who is vice president of policy at the Archibald Institute. Ed, thank you very much. By the way, you know that everybody talks about those weight loss injections. I've heard an earful on GLP-1. And the results, they are dramatic. They work by lowering blood sugar and then reducing your appetite. But what if you want to lose weight, but you don't want to have those painful weekly injections, especially when you hear about the intense side effects, nasty side effects? That's why doctors created a weight loss supplement called Lean, and the results are remarkable. I've used it myself. The studied ingredients in Lean have been shown to lower your blood sugar. They burn up fat by converting it to energy, of course, and curb your appetite and cravings. That means you're not nearly as hungry. But listen, Lean is not for a casual dieter, the person who only has a few pounds to lose. 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

0: Warmer weather is finally here, and that means cookouts,
1: ball games,
0: and maybe enjoying some time on the water.
1: But it also means lots of heavy foods, sweets, and maybe an extra adult beverage or two. Thank goodness we both take Active Liver from New Nordic. Did you know your liver works around the clock, processing food, sugar, alcohol, and everyday toxins? All the things that can really impact your health.
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2: 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Or if you do, it's going to cost you a lot of money. But how do we get to that? Now that we've got some high tariffs and things like that, that discourage foreign imports, they don't lock them out altogether. And I know that people are still buying foreign import goods. But is there a way to actually encourage people to make American-made products and then offer them up somewhere where vendors or where customers can come and say, I want to buy American? Well, we now have exactly that. It's called the Real 1776, and one of the men behind it is Joshua Denke, who joins me now. Joshua, welcome to the program.
3: Hey, Lars. Thanks for having me. Pleasure to be on.
2: Tell my audience about the multi-vendor online marketplace called the Real 1776.
3: Yeah, it's basically a multi-vendor online marketplace that only allows 100% American-made products. Think of it as a place where real makers, real American businesses can sell directly without competing against overseas junk.
2: Now, but when you say it's 100% American-made, how strictly are you going to go with that? Because I know that years ago when we talked to a guy who was building American-built houses, and I said, what does that mean? He said, well, All the sheetrock screws, all the lumber, everything came from here. And he told me that the price difference was relatively small, 2 to 5% on the total cost of building a house. But he also said it was very difficult to find things that were entirely American-made. Is that going to pose a challenge for you?
3: It doesn't necessarily pose a challenge. We follow the FCC rules, or I'm sorry, the FTC rules on it. So there's basically three categories. There is 100% American made, where it's sourced 100% from the United States, made in America, and assembled and sold. There is another category where most of the products are sourced from America. It's really hard to sometimes get some electronics and some of the key components that you put into some of the things that you make being 100% American made. And then there is a the other category is the mostly American-made with some overseas parts. And those are the three different categories that we'll represent.
2: Will you allow all three of those categories as long as they're labeled as such so the customer can say,

0: okay, I'm willing to accept a little. I mean, I know that when you go to order things like screws, sometimes you find out, well, I can buy all kinds of screws at a very good price overseas. I can't find those screws that I need to make my product here.
1: Absolutely. And that's exactly why we're trying to get everything into one place. If you want Temu and you want cheap, that's where they've got it. If you need it by 3 p.m., there's probably Amazon. But if you want quality American-made, that's where we're creating this platform. So everything is under one roof.
0: You know, Joshua, you mentioned Temu. I have Temu pop up all the time. I'll be looking for something, and they'll say, you want to buy it from Temu? I say, I'm proud to say I've never bought anything from Temu, and I never will. And, you know, they put up the spinning wheel and all that stuff. I don't want it. I would like to buy it from an American provider, from an American store, a bricks and mortar store, if I can. And if I can't find it there, yeah, I'll buy some things online. But I'm going to shop for the American-made goods. And I've tried to persuade people, you know, the comparison, and let me see if this works for you. I'm talking to Joshua Denke, who's one of the co-founders of The Real 1776. There are people who will walk into a grocery store and pay three times as much for what is labeled as organic apples. Now, I happen to know there's no chemical difference. There's no physical difference. Oftentimes, the organic grown produce, as far as I'm concerned, is not as good as the other stuff that's grown in a, say, an orchard in Yakima or whatever. But they'll pay more just because it has organic on it. I want to get to the point where people look at products and say, yeah, this one's cheaper, but that one's made in America. I'll pay 10% more, 20% more. We get to that point, we can start making more here and get the economies of scale going. Does that metaphor work?
1: It does. And actually, the statistics are very interesting on that. So 47% of Americans plan to buy more American-made products in 2026. And that's up quite a bit. 70% of Americans prefer American-made when possible. And up to 83% are willing to pay more for U.S. American-made goods. So the trend is definitely shifting from about 4 years ago under President Autopen and, you know, all the media lapdogs and the advertising that they had during that time. It's definitely shifting. It's definitely changing. And I think this is a perfect opportunity to present the platform that American makers, vendors are able to compete fairly. On most of the bigger platforms from eBay, Amazon, that kind of stuff, most of the vendors that sell on there lose about 13 to 20% of their profit. On top of that, they give up a lot of their digital identity. They have a lot of algorithms that spy on everybody, phones listening, and so on and so forth. So we're trying to do it a lot differently. Very, very small fees for vendors, almost 7%. The new vendors that sign up today, which is why I'm trying to get the word out, they have no seller's fees for a year. There's nothing to lose.
0: And, so in other words, put your product there, and we will put it on display in front of people who are already self-selecting by saying, I want to buy American-made, and this is the place to do it.
1: Absolutely. We're trying to really stay away from big tech algorithms. Trying not to give my money to Google and Facebook. We don't really like the way they adjust prices, the way they charge people more, the model that they're shifting for. And, I don't like the way, my phone picks up every conversation and offers me for every ad for everything that I talk about. I'd much rather have a place where people think that, hey, you know what, I want a quality product. I know where to go.
0: You know what I'd like to see, Josh? And I've asked people this 100 times. I mean, if you go and buy a nice cell phone, it's, $700 or $800. How much of that is actually the rare earths that come from almost all from China? And people can tell me, well, it's a very small amount. I said, great. Can you imagine if you could offer a Made in America cell phone? 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
9: I'm Wendy Gillette. Many New Yorkers are expecting a dismal commute Monday morning as the Long Island Railroad remains on strike, meaning hundreds of thousands have to work remotely or take cars into the city.
10: People are going to go from like 40-minute ride to like 2 hours, 30 minutes. That's what I'm up against right now.
9: Talks are underway between LIRR management and five unions. CBS New York's Lisa Rosner spoke to employees.
11: The raises that were being offered weren't actually raises when you factor in inflation.
12: We're looking for a modest raise in our wages. Health insurance should never be on the table. We work hard enough for it.
13: Jana Lieber, the head of the MTA, says the unions are the highest paid railway workers in the country, making well over six figures, and alleges they are trying to force a bad deal.
14: We're more than willing to meet them halfway on wages. In fact, they wanted much more than halfway.
9: AAA says a gallon of gas now averages $4.51 across the country. That means more Americans are turning to trains, buses, and bikes. CBS's Tim McNicholas.
15: Trailways.com president Alex Berardi says long-distance travelers are also steering toward buses, with jet fuel prices pushing skyward and airfares up 15%.
16: People were booking last second a little bit more. We think that could be around the uncertainty in the travel market. People are looking and they're shocked by the prices and they're trying to figure out, how am I going to get there?
9: President Trump is growing frustrated with Iran. Correspondent Olivia Rinaldi.
17: President Trump on Sunday issued fresh threats to Iran, saying that the, quote, clock is ticking, and warned that there won't be much left of the country if they don't get moving fast on making a deal with the U.S.
9: High winds took down trees and damaged homes in Fairbury, Nebraska this weekend. KOLN-TV's Sam Cobb.
18: The streets lined with neighbors, busy with cleanup, now leaning on one another to get it done.
19: People pull together and they help each other. 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
20: That's what you do in a small town. That's how I was brought up. You help to be in service to other people, and so that's what you do.
9: The stage is set for the NBA Eastern Conference Finals after the Cleveland Cavaliers eliminated the Detroit Pistons 125-94. Donovan Mitchell leading the drive with 26 points as heard on Amazon Prime.
21: 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Wow, Spider has been scintillating.
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9: Sunscreen is harmful to coral reefs.
30: A study by the Hereticus Environmental Laboratory says 25% of applied sunscreen, some 5,000 tons of it, washes off people and ends up in reef areas each year. Lab director Craig Down says a lot of that sunscreen comes off at home in people's showers and through sewer systems.
31: The water that they discharge into the marine environment is untreated.
30: The metals in the sunscreen runoff do a number on reefs.
31: It caused coral bleaching. It killed them at the higher concentrations. It deformed them.
30: Down says you can help by wearing long-sleeve swim shirts at the beach. Michael Wallace, CBS News.
9: The spotlight is back on the show Chess 6 months after it opened on Broadway. I spoke to one of the performers.
32: It's a very nice thing to be in a hit musical. It's a very cool thing.
9: Singer-actress Hannah Cruz isn't just in a hit. She's now a Tony nominee for her role as Svetlana Sergeyevsky in Chess. Wendy Gillette, CBS News.
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0: Monadnock 250 on WKBK. In the years leading up to the American Revolution, towns across New England raised a powerful symbol, a Liberty Pole, a tall mast standing for freedom and resistance to British rule. In communities across southwestern New Hampshire, including Keene, patriots gathered beneath those poles debating the future of a new nation. Liberty wasn't just an idea. It was a cause worth fighting for. Monadnock 250 on WKBK.
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6: A coalition of voting rights advocates is launching a campaign ahead of primaries tomorrow in several states, including Alabama and Georgia. Common Cause and other groups are reacting to the recent Supreme Court decision that gutted the 1965 Voting Rights Act.
7: The Election Protection Coalition includes groups such as Common Cause, Lift Our Vote, and the National Association of Latino Elected and Appointed Officials. It is setting up a voter protection hotline to battle what it calls the dilution of black and brown voting power, as well as voter intimidation. This has states across the South erased districts representing voters of color in the wake of the Supreme Court decision. Allison Keyes, CBS News.
6: Four crew members are safe after two military jets collided at an air show in Idaho. For this newscast, my final one for CBS News Radio, my always reliable copy editor was Spencer Rain, no longer a colleague, but always a friend. Wendy Gillette.
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5: I'm Deborah Rodriguez. This is the first weekday of a strike at the country's busiest commuter rail system, the Long Island Railroad, and riders are bracing.
6: I can't think about it. I might just take a day off.
5: CBS New York's Liza Rosner with some of the rank and file.
7: The raises that were being offered weren't actually raises when you factor in inflation.
8: We're looking for a modest raise in our wages. Health insurance should never be on the table. We work hard enough for it.
9: Jana Lieber, the head of the MTA, says the unions are the highest paid railway workers in the country, making well over six figures, and alleges they are trying to force a bad deal.
5: The LIRR serves hundreds of thousands of riders who commute from Long Island into Manhattan and back. The National Mediation Board called both sides to meet last night. Violent storms swept the mid and northwest last night. Chainsaws in Nebraska, where a second night of severe weather destroyed at least three homes west of Lincoln, sending roofs, trees, and power lines flying through the air. At least 22 tornadoes are confirmed. In Northern California, this woman held on to her baby in Stockton.
10: Mostly branches and, like, the occasional, like, little tornado situation. A lot of dust.
5: There are more storms on the way today from Texas to Michigan. U.S.-Iran peace talks remain at a standstill this morning. CBS's Olivia Rinaldi.
11: President Trump on Sunday issued fresh threats to Iran, saying that the, quote, clock is ticking, and warned that there won't be much left of the country if they don't get moving fast on making a deal with the U.S.
5: Gas prices are at an average $4.52 a gallon today. Police in Austin, Texas, say three people are under arrest in connection with a dozen shootings at homes, apartment buildings, and two fire stations over the weekend. Four were wounded, one critically. KEYE-TV's Vinny Materano.
12: Austin police say it was all hands on deck to track down suspects responsible for 12 shootings in the area. They say the spree started when a teenager stole a gun from a gun shop.
5: Officials say two were caught after a chase during a traffic stop, a third following a manhunt. The Cavaliers are back in the NBA's Eastern Conference Finals for the first time since LeBron left in 2018.
13: The step back J, money! Wow! that's been scintillating.
5: Donovan Mitchell led Cleveland to a 125-94 victory over the Pistons in Game 7 on Amazon Prime. Cavs and Knicks kick off their series tomorrow night. West Finals begin tonight with the Thunder hosting the Spurs. This is CBS News.
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5: Starbucks has something new brewing overseas.
17: Starbucks plans to open its first corporate office in India next year in a move that the company says would actually bring previously outsourced jobs back under direct control of the Seattle-based company. Memos obtained by Bloomberg say the new office would bring technology jobs being done by contractors back in-house, which would save money. Starbucks expects to choose a site for the new office later this year and then begin recruiting. Heather Bosch, CBS News, Seattle.
5: After two decades,
18: I'm Anderson Cooper.
5: After choking back tears, Anderson Cooper signed off from 60 Minutes on CBS last night. He explained in an extended farewell interview.
18: I've got a 4-year-old and a just now 6-year-old, and I want to spend as much time with them as I can while they still want to spend time with me. And those days, that clock is ticking, I think.
5: Deborah Rodriguez.
19: Monadnock 250 on WKBK. December 1774, months before Lexington and Concord, patriots in New Hampshire take a daring stand against British authority. Hundreds of colonists storm Fort William and Mary, seizing gunpowder and weapons from the British garrison. Many historians call it the first armed rebellion of the American Revolution. The fight for independence had already begun. Remembering the courage that sparked a nation. Monadnock 250 on WKBK.
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Eric, paranormal apocalypse. Is this how it ends? And we're going to open up the phone lines and take your questions and comments. And we'll do that in mere moments right here on Coast to Coast AM.

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4: This is America in the Morning from Westwood One. Coming up this half hour,
5: government and faith collide at an event in D.C. I'm Clayton Neville.
6: Democratic Representative Steve Cohen of Tennessee announced that he is ending his bid for re-election. I'm Lisa Dwyer.
7: People are injured after a fire and explosion at a lumber mill in Searsmont, Maine.
8: Multiple firefighters injured and burning.
7: I'm Jennifer King.
9: Deepfake crimes now have federal backing. I'm the new old tech guy, Chuck Palm.
4: Trump's China trip opens questions about Taiwan. A railroad strike causes trouble for New York, and a woman welder makes history.
10: The country music world took the stage last night at the ACM Awards. I'm Kevin Carr.
4: Back after these messages.
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17: 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Any gardening and landscaping supplies, trees, shrubs, hundreds of annuals and perennials, we have here at Maple Hill Nursery, including gorgeous hanging baskets of many varieties and whimsical

0: It's 14 till. America in the Morning continues. Senate Republicans are revising part of their plan to fund immigration agencies under the Department of Homeland Security after the Senate's rulekeeper delivered a blow to security funds for President Trump's East Wing renovations, which includes his White House ballroom. Earlier this month, Republicans on the Senate Judiciary and Homeland Security Committees unveiled a $72 billion package to fund the immigration enforcement through 2029, which included $1 billion for the U.S. Secret Service designed for security upgrades related to the ballroom. However, the Senate's parliamentarian determined the provision of those funds go beyond the jurisdiction of the Judiciary Committee and would require 60 votes to pass. The Senate GOP plans to redraft the plan. Following a vote by the Tennessee legislature to redistrict their state, a longtime Tennessee Democrat who represents parts of Memphis is ending his reelection campaign. Lisa Dwyer reports.
1: Democratic Representative Steve Cohen of Tennessee announced that he is ending his bid for re-election, his career upended by the redistricting battles that are sweeping the country.
2: This is by far the most difficult moment I've had as an elected official.
1: Republicans in Tennessee enacted a new U.S. House map after a Supreme Court decision that allows the carving up of Cohen's majority black district, reshaping it to the GOP's advantage. Cohen has represented his Memphis-based district for about two decades.
2: Since my first election in 2006, I've had nine reelects, and I haven't lost a precinct in my reelects, and I've had significant African-American opponents almost every time I've run.
1: Cohen is challenging the state's redistricting effort in court and says he would re-enter the race if that lawsuit succeeds. I'm Lisa Dwyer.
0: A 27-year-old firefighter was killed in a huge fire and explosion at a lumber mill in Maine. Jennifer King reports that the Bureau of Alcohol, Tobacco, Firearms, and Explosives is also joining the investigation to determine what triggered the inferno.
3: Multiple people are injured after a fire and explosion at a lumber mill in Searsmont, Maine.
4: Multiple firefighters injured and burning.
3: In this audio, courtesy of Broadcastify.com, a first responder calls for mutual aid in scanner traffic from Kennebec area fire departments. Maine Health, a Trauma One hospital in Portland, said they were receiving 10 of the patients. Catherine Robbins Halstead with Robbins Lumber says company employees are accounted for.
5: All employees, the most important thing I am so thankful for, are accounted for. Buildings can be replaced, employees cannot. And the fire department has done a tremendous job, and I thank them for everything that they have done.
3: Authorities are investigating the cause of the blast. I'm Jennifer King.
0: The federal deadline for major Social Security platforms to comply with the Take It Down Act arrived today. The new old tech guy, Chuck Palm, has that story.
6: If someone took a picture of your face or your kids and put it somewhere it should never be, a federal law called the Take It Down Act says that the platform has 48 hours to make that go away. And today is the deadline. Not for the law itself. That hit the books over a year ago. Today's the deadline for every major platform to have the removal system actually built, tested, and working. Amazon, Apple, Meta, Google, TikTok, X, Discord, Snapchat, Reddit, they all got letters from the FTC this week. This shows us the mechanism and shows us how it works. Because starting tomorrow, failure to pull that flagged content on time isn't a policy violation, it's a federal enforcement action. The FTC treats it as an unfair or deceptive practice and up to $53,000 per image per violation. And those numbers get very uncomfortable very fast. The law exists because AI deepfake tools got cheap and fast. Your face, your daughter's face, they all became raw material for someone with bad intentions and a free download. Congress has finally caught up. The question is now whether these platforms actually did the work or did they just send a memo to legal. Major cryptos are trending slightly up, with Bitcoin at $78,300 and Ethereum at 2180. Follow the new old tech guy on X at Chuck Palm.
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7: NBA Eastern Conference Semifinals Game 7 last night. The Cavaliers pummeled the Pistons 125-94. to punch their ticket to the East Finals for the first time since 2018. Donovan Mitchell had 26 points. Coach Kenny Atkinson.
8: When he gets in the paint and starts making other people better, you know, the dish offs to our big guys, that was the key.
7: Three other Cleveland players topped 20 points. Game one for the Cavs against the Knicks in New York on Tuesday. Tonight, it's the opener of the West Final in Oklahoma City, the Spurs and the Thunder. Speaking of whom, Shai Gilgeous-Alexander named MVP for a second straight year. He garnered 83 of 100 first-place votes. Hockey, Game 7 tonight in their East semifinals, the Canadians at the Sabres. Golf's second major, the PGA Championship outside Philadelphia, Aaron Rye becomes the first English-born player to win the Wanamaker Trophy in over a century. He won by 3 over John Rahm and Alex Smalley. Baseball's rivalry weekend wrapped up on Sunday. The Braves ripped the Red Sox 8-1. Austin Riley belted a 3-run homer for the team with the best record in the bigs. Dodgers dunked the Angels 10-1 for their fifth straight win. Rays sank the Marlins. Tampa Bay has won 18 of 22 to lead the American League. Royals blanked the Cardinals. Stephen Kolek and company scattered 5 hits. Phillies whitewashed the Pirates. Zach Wheeler and the Dealers with a 5-hitter. Rangers shut out the Astros. Nathan Eovaldi allowed 5 hits. Gavin Collier got the last 6 outs. White Sox shaded the Cubs on Edgar Caro's walk-off tater in the 10th. Mets rallied past the Yankees in 10. Wins for the Padres, Giants, Diamondbacks, Guardians, Orioles, Twins, and Blue Jays. That's Monday Sports.
0: Thank you, sir. When we return on America in the Morning, move over Rosie the Riveter for This American Welder after these messages.
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13: In historical terms, potatoes were a relative newcomer to the human diet. We'll share some eye-opening history about America's most eaten vegetable from the Old Farmer's Almanac. With more practical tips and useful advice, this is the Old Farmer's Almanac Radio Report for Monday, May 18th, the 138th day of the year. Baseball greats Reggie Jackson and Brooks Robinson were both born on this day, and on this night 48 years ago, moviegoers were seeing the premiere of The Buddy Holly Story. Growing potatoes this year? Here's some surprising spud history you can ponder while planting. Originally cultivated by the Incan tribes of Peru, they were unknown to most cultures until Spanish explorers introduced them in the 16th century. But the root vegetables weren't an immediate success. Early New Englanders believed potatoes could shorten your life, and Germans flat out refused to eat the tubers. It wasn't until a Bavarian potato soup recipe started catching on that Central Europe began its tater transformation. That is the Old Farmer's Almanac Radio Report. 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
0: It's 5 till. America in the Morning continues. Lainey Wilson, Ella Langley, and Cody Johnson were the big talk of Sunday night's ACM Awards. Entertainment reporter Kevin Carr has a recap.
14: On Sunday night, the biggest names in country music came together for the Academy of Country Music Awards in Las Vegas. Lainey Wilson kicked things off with a live performance. 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
15: Like Lainey, I cannot sit still either, I'm telling you, because I'm so full of energy and excitement that I'm hosting the concert of the year.
14: One of the big winners of the night was Cody Johnson, who took home Entertainer of the Year and Male Artist of the Year.
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14: Not to be outdone, Ella Langley won Female Artist of the Year, beating out top nominees Megan Maroney, Miranda Lambert, and Lainey Wilson.
17: Thank you to the fans. don't know why you latched onto this song, but thank you for doing it.
14: Langley's hit, Choosin' Texas, also won Song of the Year and Single of the Year, among others. The Red Clay Strays went home with Group of the Year, and in a blast from the past, Brooks and Dunn won Duo of the Year.
18: I don't know why y'all aren't getting sick of us, but God bless you for hanging with us, because we're loving it, y'all.
14: But it wasn't all just music and awards. There were some other highlights, like Shaboozy joining Twain on stage to wish a happy birthday to country music legend Willie Nelson, who turned 93 in April.
19: Happy birthday, Willie!
14: Other big wins include Avriana for new female artist and Tucker Wetmore as new male artist. Fans can rewatch the ceremony on demand through Prime Video. I'm Kevin Carr.
0: She may not be Bob the Builder or Rosie the Riveter, but a community college student in Michigan will be heading to China representing the United States, the first time a woman has done that in a welding competition. Correspondent Donna Warder reports.
3: Michaela Spicito is a student at Washtenaw Community College in Ann Arbor, Michigan, and she's really good at welding. So good, she'll be the first female welder to represent the United States at a worldwide competition in China in September called the World Skills Competition.
20: So three people from across the country came together in Huntsville, and so we did a three-day competition, and it was very, very close the whole time, but I was the one who made it to Shanghai. So I will be representing the United States in Shanghai, China this September.
3: Spicito said when she was a kid, she had a dream of being the first female to accomplish something.
20: I just figured everything was already taken. So when I got to this position, I figured out that this is kind of my shot to make history in a way.
3: She says she's getting a lot of practice.
20: I'm currently welding 80 hours a week, and in between now and September, I'll be doing a series of practice competitions.
3: Her instructor, Alex Peskowski, finished second in the competition in 2013.
21: If you're successful, it's going to open up all kinds of doors for you.
3: I'm Donna Warder.
0: America in the Morning for Monday, May 18th, 2026, is produced by Jeff McKay. I'm John Trout. This is Westwood One.
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27: This is the first weekday of a strike at the country's busiest commuter rail system, the Long Island Railroad, and riders are bracing.
28: I can't think about it. I might just take a day off.
27: The LIRR serves hundreds of thousands of riders who commute from Long Island into Manhattan and back. CBS New York's Elijah Westbrook's in Queens.
29: The MTA is basically telling people, if you can work from home during this strike, do it. There just aren't enough buses to handle the daily load of LIRR riders who use the trains when they're operating, which could create some major crowding.
27: Major issues for union members, wages and health benefits. Gas prices are at an average $4.52 a gallon this morning, and a new CBS News poll finds Americans are nervous. Director of Surveys Anthony Salvanto on Face the Nation.
30: They tell us they feel stressed,
1: They feel concerned about their personal finances, and feelings of economic security are down.
27: Our poll puts the president's approval rating at 27%, lowest of his second term.
1: They continue to tell us they don't think their income is keeping pace with inflation. And that's something we've been seeing now for years, coming out of the pandemic.
27: Police in Austin, Texas say three people are under arrest in connection with a dozen shootings at homes, apartment buildings, and two fire stations over the weekend. Four people were wounded, one critically. Police Chief Lisa Davis.
2: The firearms were stolen. We know that they stole them, and this was a 15-year-old that stole the gun, but the 17-year-old had a warrant on him from stealing a separate weapon from that same store.
27: Officials say two of them were caught after a chase during a traffic stop, a third following a manhunt. A Dutch-flagged cruise ship hit by a deadly virus has just docked in the Netherlands.
4: The Dutch luxury liner at the center of the hantavirus outbreak has reached the port of Rotterdam, where all 23 crew and two medical staff will go straight into quarantine.
5: They are especially tired, but they don't have any symptoms that are compatible with the hantavirus.
4: The MV Hondius itself will undergo disinfection after three of the people on board died of hantavirus. Vicky Barker, CBS News, London.
27: A Dutch-flagged cruise ship hit by a deadly virus. Well, we told you that already. How about the Cavs? They're back in the NBA Eastern Conference Finals for the first time since LeBron left in 2018. They clobbered the Pistons 125-94 and move on to face the Knicks tomorrow in New York. Shai Gilgeous-Alexander's won his second consecutive regular season MVP award.
6: Thank you guys so much. From setting screens to rebounding when I miss, to passing me the ball, even though I don't pass you the ball. Everything you guys do to make me a better player out there, like I really appreciate you guys.
27: His Thunder hosts the Spurs in Game 1 tonight. This is...
7: What is going on?
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33: 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A Swansea man was killed Friday morning when a pickup truck and a school bus carrying Monadnock Regional Middle High School students collided head-on on Route 12 in Marlboro. New Hampshire State Police say the crash happened just after 7 a.m. near Webb Depot Road when a northbound school bus driven by 77-year-old James French of Keene was struck by a 2008 Ford F-250 driven by 74-year-old David Poloski of Swansea, who was the only person in the truck and died at the scene. Officials say 13 students were on board the bus and were taken to Cheshire Medical Center as a precaution, with no serious injuries reported. The bus driver was also hospitalized with what are believed to be serious but non-life-threatening injuries. Authorities say Route 12 was closed for about 4 hours as investigators worked the scene, and the crash remains under investigation. The Keene City Council is expected to vote this week on a $26 million bid for construction for the Downtown Infrastructure Improvement and Reconstruction Project. If approved, crews will likely break ground in mid to late July, and the first phase will include Central Square. City Councilor Randy Filio says it'll be dug up, but put back mostly the same.
34: The common as you know it pretty much remains the same, except it gets a little bit bigger. Some of the bushels will come up and get replanted. There'll be a different walkway put in. At this point, it's planned on the fountain and gets put back together the way it is now. The cannons stay there. The cannonballs stay there. The statue stays there. So for most intents and purposes, the common as you see it, except for being a little bit bigger, will remain the same.
33: It'll be a little bit bigger because they're doing away with the underutilized slip lane that loops around the square. Filio's explanation came over the weekend on WKBK's Saturday Morning Live program. Business news and sports are next. 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
33: The U.S. stock market fell from its records Friday and joined a worldwide drop for stocks after higher oil prices sent a shiver through the bond market. The S&P lost 92 points and will open at 7,408. The Dow Jones Industrial Average dropped 537 points and begins trading this Monday morning at 49,526. And the NASDAQ fell 410 points and opens at 26,225.
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33: The Boston Red Sox fell 8-1 to the Atlanta Braves on Sunday, dropping the series 2-1. Austin Riley's 3-run homer helped Atlanta jump out early, and the Braves led 5-0 after two innings against Brian Baio. Grant Holmes pitched 6 scoreless innings as Boston was held in check for most of the game, with only one run coming late. The loss sends the Red Sox into their next stop on the road trip in Kansas City. Locally, Exeter defeated Keene High softball 10-7, capitalizing on 4 errors to score 5 unearned runs. Keene's Andrea Pearsall took the loss despite a strong outing, striking out 7 and also leading the offense with 3 hits, including a triple, 2 RBIs, and a run scored. Meanwhile, Keene High boys volleyball earned a road win over Hollis Brookline in a 5-set match, improving to 4-8 on the season. They head to Portsmouth today. Girls varsity softball heads to Nashua as baseball hosts. And boys JV and varsity lacrosse head to Windham while the girls host Timberlane. Boys and girls varsity track and field will head to Nashua South along with Salem. And co-ed unified track and field will host Concord, Hanover, Hillsborough Deering, and Sohegan. WKBK News Time 908.
8: Hey, it's Steve Hamill with Ted McGreer from Ted Shoe and Sport, 115 Main Street in downtown Keene. 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
10: A mix of sun and clouds today, highs 80 to 83. Mainly clear and mild tonight, lows 63 to 66. Partly sunny and hot tomorrow, highs 92 to 95. Partly sunny Wednesday with afternoon thunderstorms, a little bit cooler, highs 85 to 88. And partly sunny Thursday, much cooler, highs 61 to 64. I'm meteorologist Joe Shaka from the WKBK Weather Center.
33: It's 54 degrees outside our West Keene studios at 6:09. 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

0: top of the morning to you. Ah, love it. Good morning, my neighbors. How are you? It is a Monday. Ooh, I know.
1: You morning people.
0: How do you get excited about a Monday? Well, you know, it's at least you're up, right? You're at 'em. You're alive. Congratulations on that. It's May 18th, the year 2026. It is your Good Morning program. I'm Dan Mitchell, your host for the next 4 hours. Abby is in the news center. Joe is in the weather center. And a busy day, a busy week, a lot happening around here. But first, let's all pause and thank Mother Nature for what was a really, really, really nice weekend. And I don't want to hear that it was maybe a little too hot here or there, maybe a little too muggy. It was really, really nice. Yesterday afternoon, there was a fine breeze. It cooled things down a little bit. It kept the bugs off us while we were out working in the garden. It was really, really nice, this weekend weather that Mother Nature presented us with. Now, this coming weekend, you get a bonus. It's a 3-day weekend. Don't forget, I know it's sneaking right up on everybody, the Memorial Day weekend. So what's the weather going to be like for that? Uh-oh. earlier Joe was saying that he thought the high pressure would stick right around and things would be okay. I'm not saying it's not going to be okay, but there is a chance maybe of a little rain. As Papagano said last week when he was with us, Memorial Day, usually at least one of the 3 days. Because it's the end of May, you'll get a little rain. I know you all want to know what's going on for the weekend. Joe will join us in 90 minutes, and we'll harass him. I'll harass him all week long to make sure we know what's going on for the weekend. It's still a long way away, all the way at the other end of this week. So we need to get through the start of the work week. Good news is a little dry if you want the dry conditions. Again, still with the drought and everything going on, but sunny and pretty darn hot today. And same thing on Tuesday, record high for the date tomorrow, which is May 19th, it was set back in 1962, 95 degrees. We could tie or even break the record. Right now, Joe's talking about tomorrow, 92 to 95. And it's just occurring to me this very second that I told Lisa I would get out the air conditioner and have it ready to go. And I didn't do that. But I'll have some time to do that. So real hot weather for tomorrow. Wednesday's pretty darn hot. And then look at the difference. It drops a difference of about 25 degrees from Wednesday into Thursday. We'll let you hear that weather coming up just a little bit. Memorial Day weekend. And again, people going to cemeteries and enjoying parades and special commemorations on Memorial Day weekend. We'll be looking ahead all week long here on the program. Coming up in about 25 minutes, you get to prove how smart you are. We pause for our Brain Waker trivia. We'll give you a chance to win a nice prize in about 25 minutes. We'll check in with Mitchell Smith down at the Keene Department of Public Works and what they have going on this week. He'll join us right after the 7 o'clock news with Abby. I will tell you that, and we do this every year, we talk about it because if you fall victim to the white paint on the roadways and get it on your car, it's darn near impossible to get off. Usually you have to take it to experts. But the city of Keene has started its annual roadway line painting. They started it last night. The work will occur most of the time overnight so that they're not in anybody's way and so there's not a lot of traffic. Because as much as you don't want to drive through the paint and get it on your car, they don't want you to drive through the paint and mess up their nice work. So starting at 9 in the evening till about 5 each morning to minimize traffic disruptions and ensure the safety, also the crews and the public, they're working overnight. It will continue throughout this week and is also weather dependent. That's the other good thing for these guys because they're out working on the road. Working at night, it's a heck of a lot cooler than if they had to. And again, it's mostly done with machines anyway, if they were doing it during the day this week. The seasonal maintenance is part of the city's ongoing efforts to maintain clear and visible road markings for all users on the streets. Work will include painting the center lines, the fog lines, the crosswalks, the stop bars, that's where you pull your car up to, stencils and parking spaces throughout the city of Keene. It's being done by Pro Finish Line is the name of the company. Use caution when traveling in the areas where the work is underway. Fresh paint will be clearly marked, and temporary traffic adjustments may be made to accommodate the painting activities. As always, your patience and cooperation is appreciated. And I did, was several years ago, but my matter of fact, it's probably 6 years ago, my wife had a different car. She drove through yellow paint with a white car, and it wasn't pretty. So I'm just telling you, it's usually at least one person at work drives through it. And again, a lot of us, we go to work early in the morning. And, you know, I'm on the road at, what, 3:30. So, right, prime time, wet paint condition. So you have been reminded to be on the lookout. Terrible story about this fire up in Maine at the lumber yard. And a huge explosion. And they got lucky in the respect that it didn't spread into the woods too badly, because Maine is extraordinarily dry with the lack of rain that they've been having and the drought conditions. But now the Bureau of Alcohol, Tobacco, and Firearms and Explosives, the ATF, is joining the investigation into the deadly fire and explosion at the lumber mill in Searsmont, Maine. According to the Maine State Fire Marshal's Office, the explosion happened while crews were working to extinguish a fire in a silo at Robbins Lumber. Andrew Cross, 27, a firefighter with the Morrill Volunteer Fire Department, was killed in that explosion. Nearly a dozen other people were injured, and several were reported to be in serious as well as critical condition. An ATF response team, including forensic scientists, electrical engineers, and computer modeling experts, arrived at the scene yesterday to help determine the cause and the origin of the fire. Officials said investigative operations at the site are expected to continue throughout this week. So our thoughts and prayers are with those folks up there in that very, very tragic explosion. Let's update you on that weather forecast. The word for at least the start of the week this week is very hot. Okay, those are two words. The weather this half hour brought to you by the Fenton Family Dealerships and FentonDealerships.com.
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3: A mix of sun and clouds today, highs 80 to 83. Mainly clear and mild tonight, lows 63 to 66. Partly sunny and hot tomorrow, highs 92 to 95. Partly sunny Wednesday with afternoon thunderstorms, a little bit cooler, highs 85 to 88. And partly sunny Thursday, much cooler, highs 61 to 64. I'm meteorologist Joe Shaka from the WKBK Weather Center.
0: All right, Joe, and pretty darn comfortable out there right now. It's 54, sleeping with the windows open. Open last night as best you can. It's also pollen season, and I've been bothered by pollen basically my whole life. I can thank my grandpa on my dad's side for that. It's also the time I was all set and ready to wash my truck yesterday, and then I said, "Wait a sec." Out where we are, the radio station out here in West Keene, we're surrounded by ginormous white pines, beautiful trees. Except for like 2 weeks at the start of summer, the end of spring. Because of the pine pollen, and you know what I mean. If you live anywhere near like Wheelock Park and these places, you can actually see it. I could see it. I had to come into town yesterday afternoon, and you could just see the pollen blowing through the air. It's like smog almost, but it's yellow. It's pollen. And I knew that if I washed my truck, by the end of the afternoon, when I leave here this afternoon, it's just going to be yellow and completely covered. So pollen way up, and now with this really hot weather, dry weather we're going to have the next several days. It's probably not going to get any better. 54 right now out here in West Keene. Want to remind you that this is EMS week. This is pretty cool. Cheshire Medical Center, of course, a member of Dartmouth Health, encouraging residents throughout the Monadnock region to sign up for local CPR training sessions being offered during National EMS Week. The initiative brings together healthcare organizations, emergency responders, and community partners across the region to increase access to CPR education. Multiple CPR training opportunities are available throughout the Greater Keene and Cheshire County region during this week. Sudden cardiac arrest is a leading cause of death in the United States. When sudden cardiac arrest occurs, the chances of survival decrease by 10% for every minute without CPR. Without bystander interventions, the chances of surviving are poor. You know, Dr. Swosey, Jim Swosey, he's been on the program many times. We talk about this each year. Our friend Kevin Watterson, who will be on the show on Thursday, was saved. His life was saved because somebody knew CPR and was able to help him out with that. CPR training empowers ordinary people to become real live heroes, lifesavers of family members, coworkers, neighbors, and even strangers. Cheshire Medical Center urges community members to register early as organizers continue working with regional partners to expand the numbers available. There are training opportunities all over the place, and all of them are happening this week. 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The Marlow Fire Station. You don't have to come all the way into Keene, Marlow. You can learn this in just a couple of hours, 6 o'clock Wednesday night at the fire station. Also on Wednesday, the Walpole Historical Society from 2 to 4. There are other days and locations. I'll go over them a little bit later on this morning. But learn CPR. Interested parties can view other participating locations, too, at the CPR Challenge website. And you could check it out if you go to the Cheshire Medical Center website. What I would do is just Google the CPR Challenge for Cheshire Medical, and you'll find ways to sign up for that. We hope that you do. You could save a life. Super important. On the way for your next, we'll check in with Abby. We have your local news. We'll check in with CBS News and get an update from them in just about 6 minutes. Your money now. The markets were down. Oil prices were up at the end of trading on Friday. We'll give you an update this Monday morning. And after sports and weather, a chance for you to win with our Brain Waker Trivia Competition coming up right here on WKBK. Good morning.
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13: Good morning. The city of Keene has begun its annual roadway line painting project last night, with work continuing throughout the week. Crews are operating between 9 p.m. and 5 a.m. to reduce traffic impacts and improve safety for both workers and drivers. City officials say the seasonal maintenance will include fresh center lines, fog lines, crosswalks, stop bars, roadway stencils, and parking space markings across the city, weather permitting. Drivers are being asked to use caution in work zones, watch for

0: hills. Organizers say multiple training sessions will be held throughout the region this week, and they encourage residents to register early as space is limited. You can find a list of sessions on Cheshire Medical Center's website. Doctors with Cheshire Medical Center emphasize that sudden cardiac arrest is a leading cause of death in the U.S., and survival can drop by about 10% for every minute without CPR. A look at the Monadnock region's most accurate and dependable weather forecast is on the way from staff meteorologist Joe Shaka, WKBK News Time 6:31.
1: CBS News Brief. This is the first weekday of a strike by Long Island Railroad workers. It's affecting hundreds of thousands of commuters. CBS New York's Christina Fan is at a stop in Ronkonkoma.
2: You can hear those union workers chanting behind us. Almost a dozen buses lined up, ready to take people to work. There are law enforcement and MTA officials also present to guide people and answer any questions they may have.
1: Our latest CBS News poll finds Americans are taking an increasingly dimmer view on the economy. Director of Surveys Anthony Salvanto.
3: Neither of the parties, not the Democrats, not the Republicans, are net positive on being seen as having policies that help cost of living.
1: The poll gives the president the lowest approval rating of his second term. Dutch cruise ship hit by a deadly virus docked in the Netherlands this morning. CBS's Vicky Barker.
4: The MV Hondius itself will undergo disinfection after three of the people on board died of hantavirus.
1: CBS News Brief. I'm Deborah Rodriguez.
5: The WKBK News continues. Here's Abby Trombley.
0: The New Hampshire Department of Safety's Division for Fire Standards and Training and Emergency Medical Services is warning EMS providers and fire departments about a phishing scam targeting computers across the state. Officials say fraudulent emails appear to come from the state of New Hampshire and claim to include a service license update, prompting users to click a link and download a file that can install remote access software on their devices. Officials are urging recipients not to open the messages or download any attachments. Official EMS licensing updates are handled through Respond NH, and anyone with concern should contact the agency directly. A Charlestown man was seriously injured last week in a bicycle crash on Breakneck Hill. Police say emergency crews were called just before 10 a.m. on Thursday for a report of an accident involving a bicycle and found 69-year-old Bradford Aldrich unconscious with serious injuries. Investigators say Aldrich was riding an electric three-wheel trike downhill when, for unknown reasons, he crossed into the opposite lane and struck a guardrail, suffering an open fracture to his leg. DART was requested but unable to respond due to weather conditions. Aldrich was taken by Golden Cross Ambulance to Springfield Hospital. 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
6: Nicole Murray with Your Money Now. A group of Waymos, the driverless robo-taxis being launched in cities across the U.S., have invaded an Atlanta neighborhood over the last 2 weeks. According to residents, the number of cars have been multiplying. Trib Live reports that the autonomous ride-hailing service announced in December that it would be expanding into the Steel City, along with Baltimore, St. Louis, and Philadelphia. South Korean officials are calling for both labor and management rights to be respected as an 18-day strike at Samsung Electronics looms. The union said more than 47,000 workers could join the planned walkout on Thursday. Samsung Electronics makes up 12.5% of the country's gross domestic product. Europe wants to position itself as a leader in AI and compete with the U.S. and China, but experts told CNBC that its soaring energy prices could undermine those ambitions. Power-hungry data centers mean investments are particularly sensitive to the cost of energy, and Europe's prices are surging amid the U.S.-Iran war. Futures are slightly lower this morning. That's Your Money Now.
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1: The Boston Red Sox fell 8-1 to the Atlanta Braves on Sunday, dropping the series 2-1. Austin Riley's 3-run homer helped Atlanta jump out early, and the Braves led 5-0 after two innings against Brian Bayo. Grant Holmes pitched 6 scoreless innings as Boston was held in check for most of the game, with its only run coming late. The loss sends the Red Sox into their next stop on the road trip in Kansas City. Locally, Exeter defeated Keene High softball 10-7, capitalizing on 4 errors to score 5 unearned runs. Keene's Andrea Pearsall took the loss despite a strong outing, striking out 7 and also leading the offense with 3 hits, including a triple, 2 RBIs, and a run scored. Meanwhile, Keene High boys volleyball earned a road win over Hollis Brookline in a 5-set match, improving to 4-8 on the season. They head to Portsmouth today. Girls varsity softball heads to Nashua as baseball hosts. Boys JV and varsity lacrosse heads to Windham while the girls host Timberlane. Boys and girls varsity track and field will head to Nashua South along with Salem. And co-ed unified track and field will host Concord, Hanover, Hillsboro, Deering, and Sohegan.
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2: A mix of sun and clouds today, highs 80 to 83. Mainly clear and mild tonight, lows 63 to 66. Partly sunny and hot tomorrow, highs 92 to 95. Partly sunny Wednesday with afternoon thunderstorms, a little bit cooler, highs 85 to 88. And partly sunny Thursday, much cooler, highs 61 to 64. I'm meteorologist Joe Shaka from the WKBK Weather Center.
1: It's 54 degrees outside our West Keene studios at 6:37. 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

0: 6:38. Kind of cloudy right now. Not kind of call it foggy. It might be that pollen I was talking about. It's pretty bad out there. I was just talking about, and Abby mentioned it as well in the news story, about signing up to take a two-hour CPR class this week, with it being CPR week in the state of New Hampshire. The website, and then there's a map, and then you can zero in on the map and click on whatever community, for example, Harrisville. On Thursday, they're doing one at 4 p.m. And then you just click on RSVP and you can sign up. It's really that easy. 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And now you know. If you or anyone in your household, if you haven't won anything in the last 30 days or a prize valued at $600 or more in the last year, and you're at least 18, then you can play. We give you 10 business days. That's a couple of weeks to come by. 69 Stanhope to pick up your prize. You can do that Monday through Friday, 9 to 5. Number to call, as always, 357-1290. The winner... had a lot of fun with this on Friday. The winner was Gary. The average American will supposedly eat 35,000 of these in their lifetime. The answer is cookies. So Gary knew that. Cookies. All right. $15. It's a gift certificate to take with you. Enjoy bagels and sandwiches and tasty pastries at the Bagel Mill Cafe and Bakery there on Grove Street in Peterborough. Hello and good morning, Peterborough. $15 to spend there. And again, I mention it every Monday. They really, really, really do make great bagels. $15 to spend there. Be the first to answer this question. 603-357-1290. Here you go. 36, more than a third of people say they'll wear this multiple times before washing it. This type of clothes. This is gross. 36% of people say they'll wear this multiple times before they get it washed. And if you think about it, it's where the clothes would probably be the messiest. You know, you go to work, you know, you have a nice shirt on, and you've got a calm job and, you know, an office job. You're not sweating a lot. A skirt, you know, women, you know, you just put it back in the closet. When it's time, you take it to the dry cleaners. This is gross. 36% of people say they wear this multiple times before they throw it in the laundry. KBK, you get to go first. You're on the radio. What's your guess?
1: Hey, Dan, I'm not an eligible guy.
0: Well, hold on. Don't give the answer if you're not eligible.
1: Nope.
0: Okay.
1: I just wanted to call up. Thank you for the Fisher Cat tickets. We went Saturday. Had a great time.
0: Were the seats right behind home plate?
1: They were right behind home plate. First row. Brought two of the 16 grandchildren. Had a great time.
0: Wait, you brought two of the 16? What about the other 14? Yeah. Now what are you going to do?
1: Yeah. Well, two are still on their way, but yes.
0: Yeah, well, that's awesome. Now, did the Fisher Cats win?
1: They did not. It was 20 to nothing.
0: Oh, jeez. Well, it sounded,
1: having a bad week.
0: Sounded like you got to see a lot of home runs anyway.
1: Yeah, that's true. Yeah, absolutely.
0: And the Fisher Cats have actually been doing really, really well. They haven't been in the playoffs the last few years, but they're having a pretty good season. Well, I'm glad you enjoyed the tickets. I'm glad you had a chance to take the grandkids. And really, folks ever have a chance to go see one of those games, it's right in the heart of Manchester. Really, really good baseball. And we give away a lot of those tickets throughout the course of the summer. Thanks for calling. Appreciate it. I know Luca's gone to a couple of games because he likes the Mets and he likes to go see him play the Rumble Ponies. 642 will keep the phone lines open. 36% of people say they'll wear this multiple times before washing it. Gross. 603-357-1290, the number to call, $15. A nice gift certificate for the Bagel Mill Cafe and Bakery over on Grove Street in Peterborough. Let's update you on what's going to become a really wicked hot weather forecast. It's being brought to you this half hour by Bergeron Mechanical. And here's the thing. 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
3: A mix of sun and clouds today, highs 80 to 83. Mainly clear and mild tonight, lows 63 to 66. Partly sunny and hot tomorrow, highs 92 to 95. Partly sunny Wednesday with afternoon thunderstorms, a little bit cooler, highs 85 to 88. And partly sunny Thursday, much cooler, highs 61 to 64. I'm meteorologist Joe Shaka from the WKBK Weather Center.
0: Thanks, Joe. A little bit cloudy out there, about 50 degrees right now here in West Keene. No winner yet in trivia. 36% of people will wear this multiple times before washing it. What do you think the answer is? Good morning.
4: Good morning. How about clothes that they work out in?
0: Like that they wear to the gym.
4: Yeah, something like that.
0: Yeah.
4: Workout place.
0: That's exactly what it is. And am I wrong? That's about as gross as it gets, right? It's not like wearing a shirt to the office. They don't wash their gym clothes. I guess they just throw it in their locker or their gym bag and just keep wearing it. What's your first name?
4: Diane.
0: Hi, Diane. How are you?
4: I'm well. And you, Dan?
0: I'm great. You ready for the super hot weather?
4: Yeah, it'll be okay. It's
0: yeah. Yeah, it's just, remember what it was like around here 3 months ago, right? That's
4: cold.
0: The way.
4: Very cold.
0: Diane, you are the smartest call of the morning. Congratulations. $15 to enjoy bagel sandwiches, and they have tasty pastries at the Bagel Mill Cafe and Bakery there on Grove Street in Peterborough. Diane, thanks for calling. Yeah, 36% of people will wear their gym clothes multiple times before they take them home and wash them. Come on. And especially, all right, you know, I'll be honest, it's been a little while since I've had my gym membership. I gave it up during COVID, went back and renewed it, and then just never went. So terminated. But I've been working out at home and PT and that sort of stuff. But if you're not sweating while you're working out, you're not working out. So I don't know why people aren't washing that stuff. Congratulations, Diane. Now, listen up. Listen up. Speaking of contests. It is time for our annual Build a Beautiful Backyard contest. 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So you have this week and next to go on and enter. 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Now, here's how you enter. You go to MyKeenNow.com and you'll see the little box there that talks about the contest. 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No photos, nothing. You don't have to answer a bunch of questions. You just enter. And you can enter one time each day. If you remember to do it each day, you have more entries, right? Makes sense. One winner will be drawn at random from all the entries on Friday, May 29th during the 8 o'clock hour. 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It starts today. Good luck. $500. That's mulch, that's plants, that's flowers, that's bushes, that's trees, that's shrubs. That's awesome. Thank you, Maple Hill. 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

0: This is the band The Babies. I believe the vocalist right there is John Waite, who also had a pretty good solo career, including the hit song from the 80s, Missing You. Time right now. Check your top news stories of the day, what CBS and AP is reporting on top and bottom of each hour. Your local news with Abby on the way in about 10 minutes. Going to check in with Mitchell Smith down at the Department of Public Works, and there's a hole in your road and they haven't fixed it yet. What's the deal? You can call in and ask Mitchell. Let him know where some work needs to be done. He'll be joining us after the 7 o'clock news. A drone strike has targeted the United Arab Emirates' Seoul nuclear power plant. No one's been blamed and no major damage has been reported. But Sunday's incident highlights the risk of renewed war as the U.S. and Iran signal that they would be ready to fight again. U.S. President Donald Trump spoke with Israeli Prime Minister Benjamin Netanyahu and shortly afterwards said on social media that Iran better get moving fast or there won't be anything left of them. Tensions continue over Iran's grip on the Strait of Hormuz. Diplomatic efforts for a more durable peace have been repeatedly faltering. So no update as far as that's concerned. President Trump, right after his trip to China, interviewed on Fox News. And speaking of turmoil around the world, he was asked about weapons for Taiwan and where he stands on that right now.
1: Feel more or less secure after your meetings with President Xi?
2: Neutral.
1: This has the policy changed at all?
2: No, nothing's
1: U.S.
2: changed.
1: U.S. policy. But you're waiting on approving billions of dollars of weapons for Taiwan.
2: That's right.
1: Is that moving forward?
2: It. Well, I haven't approved it yet. We're going to see what happens.
1: What are you looking for?
2: I may do it. I may not do it.
1: Yeah, what's your hinge point?
2: Well, I'm not going to say that, but I may do it. I may not do it. But we're not looking to have wars, and we're, if you kept it the way it is, I think China's going to be okay with that. But we're not looking to have somebody say, let's go independent because the United States is backing us. You know.
1: So President Xi probably liked that you haven't approved the weapons to Taiwan.
2: I would say like is maybe too strong a word because he thinks I could do it with just the signing of my signature, unlike Biden, who couldn't sign his signature. No, I'm holding that in abeyance, and it depends on China. It depends. It's a very good negotiating chip for us, frankly. It's a lot of weapons. It's $12 billion. It's a lot of weapons.
0: That was the president speaking on Fox News. The White House does say China has agreed to increase its imports of U.S. agricultural products like beef and

0: poultry after the president's trip to Beijing last week. It says China will buy at an annualized rate of $17 billion per year for 2026, and at that level for 27 and 2028, on top of previous commitments to buy U.S. soybeans. China sharply curtailed its imports last year after Trump launched a trade war against the country, and U.S. farmers felt the brunt of that impact. The Congolese health minister has announced the opening of three treatment centers in eastern Congo as the Ebola outbreak continues. The World Health Organization declared the outbreak a public health emergency of international concern yesterday. Over 300 suspected cases and 88 deaths have been reported so far. And officials say all four crew members ejected safely after two Navy jets collided and crashed during an air show at a military base in Idaho. Emergency crews responded after the EA-18G Growlers crashed at the Mountain Home Air Force Base in western Idaho yesterday. Officials say the four crew members are in stable condition and the remainder of the show had to be canceled. And the shutdown of North America's largest commuter rail system has continued into a second day with no end in sight after unionized workers went on strike. The Long Island Railroad in New York is not operating. The two sides have been negotiating for months on a new contract. The MTA has said it's providing limited shuttle buses into New York City to the subway stations in the event of this strike. Governor Kathy Hochul planned a news conference for later in the day. That's the largest commuter rail in the country. I myself have never been on it, but we all know people who live out on Long Island and maybe work in the city. They ain't working in the city today unless they're lucky enough to catch a bus. That's a big deal. WKBK News Time coming up on 6:58. Your local news headlines, CBS News top of the hour. We'll check in with Mitchell Smith. Some email to get to as well. You're listening to WKBK Keene. Good morning.
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1: I'm Deborah Rodriguez. Violent weather swept the nation's midsection overnight. 22 tornadoes are reported, one of the worst in St. Liberty, Nebraska.
2: So I saw the funnel cloud develop right over the dock area behind my home. And then I started to hear it. And that's when I took off and headed inside.
1: At least three homes were destroyed. Video shows one completely flattened with people trying to lift debris to get to others trapped in the basement. There are more storms on the way today from Texas to Michigan. CBS meteorologist Tony Sidiku.
3: The severe battered plains are doing it again, and it's along many of the same areas. 79 million people on alert for damaging winds, hail, tornadoes.
1: More than a quarter million New York commuters are being forced to find alternate ways to get to work on this first weekday of a strike by Long Island Railroad employees. This commuter's not sympathetic.
4: I think those unions should think about giving a little while asking for some and get back to work. They make more than most people that ride the LIRR every day. And I think they're being greedy about it.
1: Union members demanding better pay and health benefits. The president is making new threats as the peace talks with Iran remain at a standstill. Correspondent Bradley Blackburn.
5: President Trump issued a warning to Iran on social media Sunday, posting, "The clock is ticking and they better get moving fast or there won't be anything left of them. Time is of the essence." It came the same day the president reportedly discussed Iran in a phone call with Israeli Prime Minister Benjamin Netanyahu. The ceasefire between the two countries is being thwarted again after a drone strike sparked a blaze at a nuclear power plant in the United Arab Emirates.
1: The World Health Organization has declared the Ebola outbreak in Congo and Uganda a public health emergency of international concern. At least six Americans are believed to have been exposed.
6: I'm Vicky Barker at the Foreign Desk in London. A family with children among the Americans who may have been exposed to the Bundibugyo strain of Ebola, for which there's no vaccine or treatment. The Americans have reportedly been working for a nonprofit in the area where the outbreak began. One person is showing signs of the disease and may have to be medically evacuated. The CDC is reportedly working to arrange the safe evacuation of the others.
1: A Colombian pop star has got a lot of money coming her way.
7: Oh, baby, when you talk like that.
1: A Spanish court has ordered the nation's tax authority to refund Shakira about $64 million that were collected in a dispute over her 2011 taxes. This is CBS News.
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12: 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A Swansea man was killed Friday morning when a pickup truck and a school bus carrying Monadnock Regional Middle High School students collided head-on on Route 12 in Marlboro. New Hampshire State Police say the crash happened just after 7 a.m. near Webb Depot Road when a northbound school bus driven by 77-year-old James French of Keene was struck by a 2008 Ford F-250 driven by 74-year-old David Polosky of Swansea, who was the only person in the truck and died at the scene. Officials say 13 students were on board the bus and were taken to Cheshire Medical Center as a precaution, with no serious injuries reported. The bus driver was also hospitalized with what are believed to be serious but non-life-threatening injuries. Authorities say Route 12 was closed for about 4 hours as investigators worked the scene. The crash remains under investigation. The Keene City Council is expected to vote this week on a $26 million bid for construction of the Downtown Infrastructure Improvement and Reconstruction Project. If approved, crews will likely break ground in mid to late July, and the first phase will include Central Square. City Councilor Randy Filio says it'll be dug up, but put back mostly the same.
13: The Common, as you know it, pretty much remains the same, except it gets a little bit bigger. Some of the bushels will come up and get replanted. There'll be a different walkway put in. At this point, it's planned on the fountain, gets put back together the way it is now. The cannons stay there. The cannonballs stay there. The statue stays there. So for most intents and purposes, the Common as you see it, except for being a little bit bigger, will remain the same.
12: It'll be a bit bigger because they're doing away with the underutilized slip lane that loops around the square. Filio's explanation came over the weekend on WKBK's Saturday Morning Live program. Business news and sports are next. 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
12: The U.S. stock market fell from its records Friday and joined a worldwide drop for stocks after higher oil prices sent a shiver through the bond market. The S&P lost 92 points and will open at 7,408. The Dow Jones Industrial Average dropped 537 points and begins trading this Monday morning at 49,526. And the NASDAQ fell 410 points and opens at 26,225.
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12: The Boston Red Sox fell 8-1 to the Atlanta Braves on Sunday, dropping the series 2-1. Austin Riley's three-run homer helped Atlanta jump out early, and the Braves led 5-0 after two innings against Brian Bayo. Grant Holmes pitched six scoreless innings as Boston was held in check for most of the game, with only one run coming late. The loss sends the Red Sox into their next stop on their road trip in Kansas City. Locally, Exeter defeated Keene High softball 10-7, capitalizing on four errors to score five unearned runs. Keene's Andrea Pearsall took the loss despite a strong outing, striking out seven and also leading the offense with three hits, including a triple, two RBIs, and a run scored. Meanwhile, Keene High boys volleyball earned a road win over Hollis Brookline in a five-set match, improving to 4-8 on the season. They head to Portsmouth today. Girls varsity softball heads to Nashua as baseball hosts. Boys JV and varsity lacrosse head to Windham, while the girls host Timberlane. Boys and girls varsity track and field will head to Nashua South along with Salem. And co-ed unified track and field will host Concord, Hanover, Hillsborough, Deering, and Sohegan. WKBK News Time is 7:08. 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
18: A mix of sun and clouds today, highs 80 to 83. Mainly clear and mild tonight, lows 63 to 66. Partly sunny and hot tomorrow, highs 92 to 95. Partly sunny Wednesday with afternoon thunderstorms, a little bit cooler, highs 85 to 88. And partly sunny Thursday, much cooler, highs 61 to 64. I'm meteorologist Joe Shaka from the WKBK Weather Center.
12: It's 57 degrees outside our West Keene studios at 710. 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
19: 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Enter to win a $500 gift certificate to Maple Hill Nursery and Greenhouses down off Route 10 down in Swansea. It's our annual contest. You just go online and you sign up. Once a day. If you remember to do it each day, you have more entries. We're going to pick the winner just after the 8 o'clock news a week from Friday on the 29th. Free and easy. Sign up today, and you can do that at mykeennow.com. Joining us on the show, as always, on a Monday, Mitchell Smith is here from the Keene Department of Public Works. Mitchell, good morning. What do you guys got going on today?
20: Good morning, Dan. So we got a lot of downtown stuff going on, getting ready for Memorial Day. We got flowers coming in tomorrow. We got a little bit of irrigation left to do. We got a catch basin out on American Ave we're going to repair. Sinkhole on Blake Street. We got five guys going to Parks and Recs. We help out with the cemeteries every year. Help them get all ready for Memorial Day. Yep. And then we get the annual line painting that started. So I got a couple guys on nights doing that. So they're working like 9 p.m. to 5 a.m.
19: All right. That's a good long day. That's good. And getting everything ready. I know, too, I mentioned this to folks overnight that it's a contracted project by Pro Finish. But the white lines and yellow lines and the crosswalks and the stop bars and everything are getting painted overnight all this week. But we always like to remind people, because if you drive through it, it's a disaster for your car's paint. There's no other way to put it. So.
20: Yeah. Right now, it's just the crosswalks and the stencils. We call them the long lines, the fog lines, the center lines. That's scheduled, I believe it is June 9th, 8th and 9th. They're coming to do that. So, but we'll put a reminder out about that too.
19: Yeah.
20: Definitely try to avoid it, because it does make. I mean, we get quite a few calls when it's going on. So.
19: And what are those calls like, Mitchell? How does that go?
20: Try to avoid it. I know the company that it's usually the long lines, where we have the problem, and the company usually sends somebody in to clean a bunch of vehicles.
19: Oh, do they? That's right. Yeah. All right.
20: Yeah, they do. They do. Which, honestly, I'm kind of surprised. I mean, you're not supposed to be driving on the yellow line and that. Yeah.
19: Well, and it's good, but it's the middle of the night. I drive to work at 3:30 in the morning, and when I see the lights, and usually they have all the signs up, and you see the rig right in the middle of the road, but it just terrifies me. I'm just like, just driving like, please don't get any on my red paint. We'll remind people about that. So basically they should think about it between now and in the middle of June that these sorts of things will be going on. I think we have a person on the line, maybe with a question. KBK, you're on with Mitchell. Good morning.
21: Good morning. How are you?
19: We're good. What's on your mind?
21: Good. Hey, with all the construction, reconstruction going on downtown, I notice when the irrigation's on, there's a lot of water runoff and whatnot, and I know the irrigation down here is kind of piecemeal, and I was wondering if in that $26 million there's a line item for new irrigation, maybe soaker hoses and stuff. And if you know anything about it, Mitchell, I'll just listen on air. Thank you.
19: Yeah. What do you think, Mitchell? Have you heard anything about that and how that's going to impact you guys eventually? Because Go ahead.
0: Nope. Go ahead.
2: Yeah. That was one of the things that we pushed for in Highway. The caller's familiar with it. That entire system is getting completely redone with, you know, the soaker hose. The whole shooting match is getting redone. So it's going to be nice. I mean, I've been with the city 29 years and have been fighting that same system the entire time. So, yeah.
19: And I know that the sprinkler heads sometimes get knocked off. They get damaged. There's all sorts of issues that goes on with that. So.
2: Yep. So whole new system, whole new irrigation system will be very, very, very nice.
19: Very perfect. Excellent. That'll be in the works too. What else you guys working on this week? Anything else? I mean, you got a lot going on because of the holiday.
2: Yeah, that's about it. And then, the end of the week, we'll be out patching in the few sinkholes that we have.
19: And then
2: stuff always comes in throughout the day. So responding to everything that comes in.
19: Very good. Mitchell, hold on. We got one other person here, 603-357-1290. Thanks for waiting. You're on with Mitchell Smith at the Keene Department of Public Works. Good morning.
22: Yes, I was wondering if there's a projected date for the big construction project, infrastructure project starting downtown.
19: Well, it hasn't been quite approved just yet. It will at City Council, we expect. And when I spoke to the head of the Department of Public Works, Don Lucier, last week, he's looking at like the middle to the end of July for them to start. It'll be like another 6 or 8 weeks before they begin everything.
22: Thank you.
19: Okay, you're welcome. Does that sound about right, Mitchell? Did I get that right?
2: Yeah, exactly. Yeah, that's what I'm hearing, too.
19: Yeah, okay.
2: Somewhere in that window.
19: Right.
2: So.
19: WKBK, you're on the radio with Mitchell. Good morning.
23: Good morning. Thank you. How long does that lime paint stay wet? If you're painting till 5 in the morning, people are commuting, by 6:30 or so.
19: Any idea about that, Mitchell? I know it doesn't take that long for it to dry, but what do you think?
2: It usually takes about, obviously the colder nights it takes a little bit longer, but the paint's usually dry in like five to 7 minutes. It's fast drying paint. It dries really, really fast.
19: All right.
23: That's good.
19: Yeah, it is good. And I know, thanks for the call, Mitchell. Isn't it true too, like when they do the crosswalks, that they still throw down those like little glass beads that make it reflective? Do you know if they still do that?
2: Yes. Yeah, they do.
19: Yeah, so that's another thing, too, and they have to put that down pretty quickly before it dries. But then you see some of them that kind of get washed off to the side of the road. But I always thought that was interesting, too. Wow, look at all the calls. You're Mr. Popular, Mitchell Smith.
2: Right, busy day.
19: Mitchell and I will not be here a week from today because we will be enjoying and celebrating the Memorial Day holiday with a lot of things going on. So you and I will catch up in a couple of weeks.
2: Perfect, Dan. Thank you.
19: All right. Thanks, Mitchell. And again, if you have things that you'd like the city to look at, go to the City of Keene's website and go to Public Works and sign up for C-Click Fix. It's cool. It's easy. It's free. You just type in, there's a hole in my road. And then you'll get a remark back saying, thanks for letting us know there's a hole in your road. And then they'll send you a message saying, we fixed the hole in your road. And you and others can see all the work that's happening in the city. Because if you want, you can click on something that allows other people to see what you're sending. And you can also click, there's an option to see what everybody else is complaining about or wanting to get fixed. But I will warn you, and some people are into it, but if you sign up for that, your inbox will fill right up because there's several a day and sometimes even more than that. And you can read them or not read them, but I'm telling you, you'll see just how much people are using that, which is very, very handy. Memorial Day coming up this coming weekend. We're going to bug Joe Shaka all week about that. There's a rumor that it could rain on Saturday. Now, a lot of the remembrances, I think, are happening more on Sunday and Monday. And with the 250th anniversary of the birth of this nation. We know July 3rd and 4th here in town is going to be the big parade and the Monadnock 250 and fireworks on that July 3rd out at Alumni Field. The town of Marlboro, which is celebrating the nation's birthday, but also our own birthday, the 250th anniversary of our town. And a lot of that celebration is going to be happening this coming weekend because they know the 4th of July will be busy. So on the 24th, which is Sunday, there's a Memorial Day ceremony at noontime, a Memorial Day semi-quincentennial parade. That's happening at 2 o'clock. Post-parade performance on the Marlboro School grounds right afterwards with some band music and the like. Also, a scavenger hunt. Registration will open for that, which is going to be a fun event and more. So if you're heading through downtown Marlboro on Sunday, you're going to get detoured for a little while because of our parade. We'll check your forecast here in a second. Good morning, KBK. You're on the radio. What's on your mind today?
0: Good morning. I hope you can help me.
19: I will try.
0: My computer says, I know you can. My computer says offline, and it's been that way since last night. Oh. Do you know how I can fix it?
19: All right. It says offline, meaning so you don't have internet, right? Your computer's working, but internet. Do you know how to reboot your computer?
0: No.
19: I would turn off your computer and then wait about a minute, then turn it back on and see if that doesn't come back online.
0: Oh, that I did, and I unplugged it, and last night, it happened last night, and I still can't get into it.
19: All right, well.
0: Because you appeared.
19: Yeah, I don't know how else. I don't. All of a sudden, I'm remembering my mom. About every day I was down there fixing her computer.
0: I'm sorry.
19: No, that's okay. Now, do you know how where the connection for your internet goes into your computer?
0: Yeah.
19: You have like a little box, so to speak?
0: Oh, no, a box? No, I don't have a box. No, I don't have a box.
19: How does the internet climb into your computer? How does it get in there? You must have you must have like a modem or something like that. Where it comes in through the cable. I got to run
0: I just plug it in. Okay, never mind. I'll have somebody else.
19: Or I could do it off air. If you have a modem, the internet has to be connected to your computer somehow. And usually you can turn those off, unplug them, power them right down for a couple of minutes. Then you power them back up. That's probably the issue. You just have to reset your modem. thanks for calling. I don't mind helping. It's, you know, this is live and local talk radio in a small town. 23 past the hour. Let's update you on the weather. Man, is it going to be hot the next couple of days. You know, it's okay. It's going to make stuff grow. And that's good. Hopefully my lawn finally will start to kick in. Your weather this half hour brought to you by the Fenton Family Dealerships and FentonDealerships.com.
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4: A mix of sun and clouds today, highs 80 to 83. Mainly clear and mild tonight, lows 63 to 66. Partly sunny and hot tomorrow, highs 92 to 95. Partly sunny Wednesday with afternoon thunderstorms, a little bit cooler, highs 85 to 88. And partly sunny Thursday, much cooler, highs 61 to 64. I'm meteorologist Joe Shaka from the WKBK Weather Center.
19: And right now, it's mostly cloudy and 56 degrees. According to Larry, our weather watcher, yesterday got up to 87 was the high in North Keene. Probably going to get hotter. We could set records, according to Joe, the next couple of days. One other note, because I mentioned it quickly, and Marlboro is celebrating its 250th anniversary all summer long. They're going to do something pretty cool. I don't think they do this every year, but I remember seeing a photo years ago of everybody in town lined up in front of the library to take a photograph. And on July 4th, Saturday at 10 a.m., you can show up at the library and that we're going to do a townwide photo on the Frost Free Library lawn. So spread the word about that in Marlboro. I think that's really, really cool. 7:25 on the way for you next. Your local news with Abby. We'll check in with CBS News in 6 minutes. What to expect on Wall Street with your money now. And after sports, your live weather. You can have all your weather questions answered. Joe Sciacca joins us live coming up in just a moment.
1: Here is your Monday Red Sox Minute presented by Samuel Adams. Austin Riley hit a 3-run homer. Grant Holmes pitched 6 scoreless innings. And the Atlanta Braves routed the Red Sox 8-1 Sunday, winning another series. First place Braves took 2 out of 3 from Boston for their 13th win in 15 series this season. They only have 1 series loss. Atlanta really is a great team this year. Mike Yastrzemski also homered for Atlanta, which jumped ahead 5-0. Another rough start for Brian Bayo on his 27th birthday. Bayo had pitched well in his past 2 appearances coming out of the bullpen after an opener, but he has now allowed 33 earned runs in 30 innings as a starter. Red Sox continue their road trip coming up tonight with a 3-game series at Kansas City. Sonny Gray gets the ball. And that is your Red Sox Minute, presented by Samuel Adams, the official beer of the Boston Red Sox.
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12: Good morning. The city of Keene has begun its annual roadway line painting project last night, with work continuing throughout the week. Crews are operating between 9 p.m. and 5 a.m. to reduce traffic impacts and improve safety for both workers and drivers. City officials say the seasonal maintenance will include fresh center lines, fog lines, crosswalks, stop bars, roadway stencils, and parking space markings across the city, weather permitting. Drivers are being asked to use caution in work zones, watch for fresh paint markings, and expect minor traffic adjustments during overtime.

0: CBS News Brief. At least 24 tornadoes are reported in the plains overnight. One flattened a home in St. Liberty, Nebraska, and trapped people in the basement. CBS's Rob Marciano spoke to a mother and daughter who were among them.
1: It had to be absolutely frightening.
2: Yeah, it was. Yeah, it was frightfully
3: the most terrifying thing I've ever experienced in my entire life.
0: New York commuters dealing with their first weekday of a strike on the Long Island Railroad. MTA CEO Jan Oliber.
4: These guys seem to think that they're special, they're better than everybody else, and we're not going to blow the MTA's budget and put more burden on taxpayers and riders.
0: President Trump says the clock is ticking for Iran to agree to a peace deal. CBS's Olivia Rinaldi.
5: The question about the path forward still remains whether or not this president is willing to resume military strikes inside of Iran.
0: CBS News Brief. I'm Deborah Rodriguez.
6: 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Here's Abby Trombley.
7: A Windham County man already facing federal drug and gun charges is now also charged in state court with kidnapping and domestic assault. According to court records, 38-year-old Joshua Bedard is accused in Vermont Superior Court in Brattleboro of restraining and assaulting a woman during incidents in April and May, including allegations of choking, striking, and driving recklessly while she was in his vehicle against her will. Prosecutors say the kidnapping charge alone carries a possible life sentence, while other charges carry additional prison time. Bedard is already in federal custody on cocaine distribution and firearm charges tied to an alleged drug trafficking operation in southeastern Vermont. He's being held without bail as both cases move forward. Your Money Now and Sports are next. 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
11: I'm Nicole Murray with Your Money Now. Ryanair said it has hedged 80% of its summer fuel and is not anticipating summer cancellations. The budget carrier saw its profit after tax increase 40% to nearly $2.7 billion in the year ending in March. Shares of Mizuho Financial Group fell more than 7% this morning after the Japanese lender clarified that it has yet to decide on an investment in Rakuten Bank. News outlets reported that Mizuho planned to make additional investments in the major online bank. Treasury yields continued their ascent as global bond markets sold off and G7 finance ministers met in Paris. The 10-year U.S. Treasury note yield was one basis point higher at 4.601%. It's the highest level in 15 months. Futures are down this morning as traders await NVIDIA and retail earnings. Friday, the Dow Industrials lost 537, the NASDAQ down 410, the S&P 500 down 92. That's Your Money Now.
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The Boston Red Sox fell 8-1 to the Atlanta Braves on Sunday, dropping the series 2-1. Austin Riley's 3-run homer helped Atlanta jump out early, and the Braves led 5-0 after 2 innings against Brian Bello. Grant Holmes pitched 6 scoreless innings as Boston was held in check for most of the game, with its only run coming late. The loss sends the Red Sox into their next stop on the road trip in Kansas City. Locally, Exeter defeated Keene High softball 10-7, capitalizing on 4 errors to score 5 unearned runs. Keene's Andrea Pearsall took the loss despite a strong outing, striking out 7, and also leading the offense with 3 hits, including a triple, 2 RBIs, and a run scored. Meanwhile, Keene High boys volleyball earned a road win over Hollis Brookline in a 5-set match, improving to 4-8 on the season. They head to Portsmouth today. Girls varsity softball heads to Nashua as baseball hosts. Boys JV and varsity lacrosse heads to Windham, while girls host Timberlane. Boys and girls varsity track and field will head to Nashua South along with Salem, and co-ed unified track and field will host Concord, Hanover, Hillsborough, Deering, and Sauhegan. It's 59 degrees outside our West Keene studios at 7:37. For WKBK News, I'm Abby Trombley.

0: All right. Y'all can stop texting and emailing me looking for computer help. That was pretty funny, though. Y'all are very funny. 7:38. Maybe I'll do that in a different life. My problem is I don't know a squat about computers, really. Time to check weather. Time to talk about the weather. Time to look ahead to see what the weekend weather forecast is like. Three-day holiday, Memorial Day weekend coming up. Joe Shock is with us live on the line this morning. 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Joe Shock this morning. No pressure, but big holiday. First big holiday weekend into the summer coming up, Joe. What do you know? Good morning.
1: Calling to you, Dan, as well. What I do know is it's going to be cooler, and it might be a little bit rainy at times as we have some energy moving through the Great Lakes, but it doesn't look like a complete washout, but it's not going to be as nice as the weather we've seen this past week, and really not the weather that we're going to see through Wednesday, where we're going to be dealing with near record high temperatures tomorrow. So we'll have to see. Hopefully it trends a little bit dry, but the temperatures are not going to be warm. That is almost a guarantee at this point.
0: All right. We'll get to that in a second. It was really... though, just looking back this past weekend, Joe gave it a 10. It was really nice. And even yesterday, it was a little bit hot in the sun, but then the breeze kicked in, and it was just awesome the whole weekend. So good job. But you're saying we missed it by a week, so that next weekend maybe not as good. We'll get to that, like I said, in a second. So partly sunny today, temps up into the 80s. How much is humidity going to be a factor when we have this real hot weather the next 3 days?
1: The good news is, like through the weekend, humidity was in check, and that's going to be the case again today. The temperatures rising in between 80 and 83. Might get to 85 in a few locations. Wouldn't be surprising at all seeing how Model Guidance has done over the past couple of days. But those 2 points are going to remain on the lower side, mainly in the upper 50s, so it's not going to be overly soupy. As we head through tonight, we're clear and mild. Lows between 63 and 66, which is actually typical for our daytime highs. So we're going to be unusually mild tonight. Again, we could thank those 2 points for being around 60 tonight for keeping temperatures on the warmer side. So it's going to definitely be muggy tonight, a little muggy tomorrow morning. But then as we head through the afternoon and heating commences and our dew point and air temperature begin to separate, get further away from each other, called dew point depression. Dew point tomorrow afternoon, drop into the upper 50s. But those air temperatures, Dan, are going to really take off, looking at highs tomorrow between 92 and 95, getting closer to the daily record high of 95 set in 1962.
0: Wow. A long time ago. So how widespread is this? I assume it's all across the whole state and the region. Maybe all of the Northeast is going to be that hot the next couple of days.
1: Yes, so pretty much from central Vermont, south, we're going to be in the upper 80s to mid-90s, and then really all of southern New England outside of southeast Mass and the Cape are going to be in the 70s there. Cooler thanks to the wind being off the water, but basically, the mainland of southern New England all the way through the mid-Atlantic going to be 95 to 100 degrees tomorrow.
0: Wow.
1: And on Wednesday. But I think in Keene, Wednesday, we're a little bit cooler as we're going to have more cloud cover. We'll probably know it get past 87, 88 Wednesday. But Boston Metro, you know, southern Connecticut Valley going to be between 95 and 100 again on Wednesday as it stands right now, unless our front speeds up further and there's more cloud cover further south. But also, if our front is even slower and there's more sunshine than Wednesday, we can easily crack 90 again on Wednesday afternoon.
0: All right. So the high was 95 back in 1962, and we're on our way to hit that for tomorrow. You do have PM storms on Wednesday, and that's something you think about, especially in the summer. You have the humidity coming up. You have really hot days, and that can trigger the afternoon storms. What sort of event are we looking at on Wednesday, and at what time?
1: Again, I think we're going to be in the afternoon looking at any time after 3, 4 o'clock on Wednesday. We have the risk of those storms, which could be strong to severe, with the main threat being damaging wind gusts up to 50 or 60 miles per hour. They'll be hit and miss, but I think there'll be quite a few of them in the region. And again, by time that cold front clears late Wednesday evening, we have a mix of sun and cloud storms, but we're going to be much cooler, Dan, back to where we should be between basically 61 and 64 degrees. So a big change coming, but it's not going to be a major severe weather outbreak on Wednesday afternoon, Wednesday evening, and not a concern of flooding rain. So that's the good things with those storms on Wednesday.
0: All right. And so it's like a cold front, right? And that's why Thursday, we're barely getting out of the 60s.
1: Yes, robust cold front Wednesday afternoon, Wednesday evening, moving through from the Great Lakes.
0: Now, with that, what are like the overnight temperatures, either Wednesday night into Thursday or Thursday into Friday? You know, with this super hot weather, people are going to be planting their gardens and getting their plants outside. No chance of frost, though, is there, when we've been having daytime temperatures in the 90s?
1: Yeah, so that's the good news. It's not going to be super cold, but looking at Thursday morning, as of now, the drop into the upper 40s to lower 50s, and then looking at Friday morning, going to be on the chillier side. I think some of the guys might be too cool here, but there's a chance we could get to about 40 or 43 degrees on Friday morning. So it's going to be chill, but okay. No concern about any frost.
0: All right,
1: we're done with frost or freezes.
0: All right, no frost or freeze, but it'll just be cooler. So you take us up to Thursday, but you have alluded to the weekend, and I've been hearing, too, about maybe some rain. So what do you see starting around here on Friday, and what does Saturday, Sunday look like right now? The rain, you think, is mostly Saturday? Well, what's the deal? What's happening Friday? Let's start with that.
1: So Friday, I think as it looks right now, we're going to have more clouds than sun. Temperature's still going to be in the 60s. But I think what's going to happen is as this energy moves out of the Great Lakes through the weekend, we'll have obviously plenty of clouds, some light showers. But I think maybe the wettest day out of the three could be maybe Sunday, as it looks right now, as most of the forecast guidance is indicating that's where much of the rain will move through. But it doesn't look like it's going to be anything heavy, which is good, but just enough to be light and annoying rain through the weekend. And again, temperatures mainly in the 50s,
0: wow,
1: as it looks right now. Easterly wind, clouds, some drizzle, again, some lighter showers, probably Sunday at the moment, but again, nothing to compare to what we just had this past weekend, and I don't think it's going to change to what we had this past week or the next couple of days. The things that we have to work on is what days are going to rain, how much rain is going to be, and probably a little bit of work on the temperatures, but you're not going to get a complete turnaround on the weekend forecast.
0: So what you're saying is a big high-pressure system isn't going to roll in and kick everything out. That's not happening.
1: Nope.
0: All right. Nope. And on Saturday, a chance of showers, too?
1: It's the highest risk of rain during the day. And again, Friday, Sunday, Monday, looks like it's going to be a lower risk overall.
0: Okay. All right. So Sunday will be the more rainy of the days. Well, ahead of that, what's the best day this week, Joe?
1: Today, the best day of the week, because we'll have a mix of sun and clouds and we won't be overly hot. And I'm tied between giving Tuesday and Friday the worst day of the week, but I'm going to give Friday the worst day of the week because we'll be cool, we'll have more clouds, and maybe a few showers sneaking in the afternoon.
0: All right. But you were going to pick tomorrow maybe only because it's going to just be so darn hot.
1: Hot, yes.
0: Yeah.
1: Dangerous heat.
0: Dangerous heat. All right, but it'll help things grow, and it'll give people something to complain about. So best day is Monday, worst day is Friday. Folks, y'all should be tuning in throughout the course of the day and in the course of the week, so we'll keep you updated for the Memorial Day holiday. And again, a lot of the ceremonies will actually be on Monday. Just before I let you go, and I know that's an entire week away, but Mondays, things start to dry up a little bit from all the showers on Sunday.
1: It looks like that's going to be the case. And after we get through that, looks like towards the middle of the end of next week, then the pattern's going to change again. We're going to get some more summer-like temperatures going on. There's high confidence as we round out the month. Summer is going to return pretty quickly. So that's the good news.
0: All right, very good. Why don't you put it all together? Here is your week's worth of weather with Joe Shaka, back to back to back.
1: Partly sunny sky today, highs 80 to 83. Mainly clear and mild tonight, low 63 to 66. Partly sunny and hot tomorrow, highs 92 to 95. Partly sunny Wednesday with some afternoon thunderstorms, a little bit cooler, highs 85 to 88. And partly sunny Thursday, much cooler, highs 61 to 64.
0: Excellent job. We appreciate it, Joe. We will catch up with you on Tuesday morning.
1: Thank you so much, Dan. We'll chat tomorrow.
0: And there you go. So wicked, wicked hot, and then not so much. And a pretty cool weekend ahead. Things have got to change a little bit. You know, it's New England. Things have got to change a little bit. Because that's not sounding good for Sunday. It's 7:47. 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
2: Now that Wendy's has these new biggie deals, everyone in the family can get what they're craving, from Nugs to JBCs. The parental units can get an $8 biggie bundle, the eldest who think they're so grown can get a $6 biggie bag, and the little one who can do no wrong can get a $4 biggie bites. 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No, I'm kidding. 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

0: Paul McCartney. Paul McCartney was on Saturday Night Live this past Saturday, right? He was a musical guest. I see that. No, I did not stay up late enough to watch it, but... 603-357-1290 to get you on the radio. As you probably know, CBS News, radio news, CBS Radio News, which has been on the air for about 100 years, a century, is turning the light off and locking the doors this Friday. What's coming up on WKBK, since they are our top of the hour news? We're going to tell you about that coming up in just about 15 minutes, right after our 8 o'clock news. WKBK, you're on the radio. Good morning. What's going on?
1: Hey, Danny. This is Janine.
0: Hi, Janine. What's going on?
1: Hi.
0: Hi.
1: Well, I was out taking my morning walk, and I heard you this morning talking about the CPR. And so I was walking, and I saw this one gentleman just in front of Primrose, just like I thought he was, you know, having coffee or whatever. I could see his shirt, so I lapped back around after I heard you. Now, there's three gentlemen there, and they're doing the CPR training, like, right outside. In front of, like, Primrose Birdies. Yeah. And they were so thrilled. I was their first little, their rehearsal. But it's so cool. So it's just a couple minutes, and they're out there. They're there until 9 o'clock. And I told them that I heard it on the radio. And I said, if you want, I'll call Danny back and tell him you guys are out there. And they go, oh, yeah, please tell him to come down. We're here till 9 o'clock. So there's three gentlemen outside. You don't have to register. You can just walk up.
0: And so, and they teach
1: there you,
0: you
1: go. There's,
0: they teach you it in just a few minutes, or the basics.
1: They show you, yes, yep. Because I've done it before, you know, with teaching and exercise and skiing and all that kind of stuff. So they just did a little refresher on how to do it for, you know, the 2 minutes and how you swap off, and yeah, it's always a good refresher and stuff.
0: And do the compressions. Well, that's very cool. And I have the whole schedule here too that I can repeat to people. And again, they can find the list if they aren't able to make it down there at this time or other points today. There are many, many others going on all this week. But so you went and got a little refresher just this morning while you're out taking your walk.
1: I did. Yeah. So what a cool community. They're right out there. They're so cute. There's three of them just standing out there getting ready to go. And
0: they're
1: so
0: cute.
1: You don't have to register and all that. Yeah. So thank you. And I told them, and they were so sweet. I said, if you want, I'll call them back. I'm like, yeah, we're here until 9 o'clock. So
0: yeah.
1: There you go.
0: Very good. Janine, thanks for letting us know. And so that's going to be down at Prime Roast, and they're going to be down there about another hour, according to my list here. And you can just learn some of the basics. And of course, they can tell you how important it is at E.E. Houghton Company up in Walpole. They're there right now, or we'll be at 8:30. They're going to be there at 8:30 this morning till about 10:30. Each of these events are about 2 hours long. They're going to be at the YMCA this afternoon, though. And if you're going for your regular workout or to take a swim, between 4:30 and 7:30, again, you can get updated on CPR. That's today. They're also going to be at Cheshire Medical Center tomorrow from 1 to 2. And noon to 2 on Wednesday at the medical center. Marlo, so you don't have to come all the way in the town. Wednesday from 6 to 8 o'clock at night, just go to the Marlo Fire Station and they'll show you the basics of CPR and how important it is. Wednesday from 2 to 4, you can drop in at the Walpole Historical Society. 11 to 12:30 on Wednesday at the co-op right in downtown Keene. Same deal. Just go down there at lunchtime. And learn some CPR. Target, they're going to be at Target in Keene on Wednesday from 1 to 3. Gilsum Fire Station, just like the deal with Marlo, Gilsum Fire Station from 5 to 7 on Thursday night. Thursday, they'll be at the Harrisville Community Center from 4 to 5. Also on Thursday, Cheshire Medical Center, 11 to 1. And Dog Days Food Truck, which is right there in Walpole. You can get a hot dog. Well, not at 7 in the morning. Well, I guess you could. 7 till 9 in the morning at Dog Days in Walpole on Thursday. Noon to 2 on Thursday at Home Depot. Cheshire Medical Center on Friday from 10 to noon. Also Friday at the Walpole Post Office from 11 to 1. And again at the Walpole Post Office on Saturday, this coming Saturday, 10 to 11:30, drop in and learn CPR. Isn't that awesome? It is EMS week, and they want you to know how to do CPR. Thanks, Janine. 7:58 on the way for you next. News top of the hour, WKBK. Good morning.
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8: I'm Deborah Rodriguez. We begin with a new development in the standoff between the U.S. and Iran.
9: I'm Vicky Barger at the Foreign Desk in London. Iran's top security authority has just confirmed it is forming a new entity to manage the Strait of Hormuz, which Tehran has effectively closed and wants to charge ships to traverse. This, despite the fact that the law of the sea mandates free passage for all vessels through the world's waterways. It is not clear if the Iranians actually intend to charge ships for passage or whether the goal is to show the U.S. and Israel who's in charge of the strait. Both could be the case.
8: Hours before Iran announced

0: the plan. President Trump warned the clock is ticking for Tehran to agree to a peace deal.
1: We cannot let Iran have a nuclear weapon.
0: With gas prices averaging $4.52 a gallon today, $6.15 in California, many Americans have become impatient. Correspondent Ed O'Keefe is at the White House.
2: A new CBS News poll finds 7 in 10 say they're frustrated or even angry about Trump's approach to the economy. Two-thirds say his policies are making it worse. And 77% say incomes aren't keeping up with inflation.
0: Violent weather has once again swept the nation's midsection, sending roofs, trees, and power lines flying through the air. CBS meteorologist Rob Marciano is in St. Paul, Nebraska.
3: Dozens of reported tornadoes across the central U.S. The one that came through here, absolutely ferocious. It flattened several homes in this area, including one which was brand new. The family just moved in here 2 weeks ago.
0: More dangerous weather is expected today from Texas up to Michigan. No one's working on the country's biggest commuter rail system this morning, and it's creating a challenge for Long Island riders who need to get to work. Correspondent Jerika Duncan has details from New York.
4: All we're asking for is fair wages.
5: The unions blame the Metropolitan Transportation Authority, or the MTA, for the failed negotiations, saying many of those on strike have gone 4 years without a raise. MTA Chair and CEO Jana Lieber.
6: Remember, these are by far the best paid workers in the entire national railroad system.
0: A federal labor agency has summoned both sides to meet. The Cavaliers are back in the NBA's Eastern Conference Finals for the first time since LeBron left in 2018.
7: The step back Jay, money. Wow. Spider has been scintillating.
0: Donovan Mitchell led Cleveland to a 125-94 victory over the Pistons in Game 7 on Amazon Prime. Cavs and Knicks kick off their series tomorrow night in New York. The West Finals begin tonight with the Thunder hosting the Spurs. This is CBS News.
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16: 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A Swansea man was killed Friday morning when a pickup truck and a school bus carrying Monadnock Regional Middle High School students collided head-on on Route 12 in Marlboro. New Hampshire State Police say the crash happened just after 7 a.m. near Webb Depot Road when a northbound school bus driven by 77-year-old James French of Keene was struck by a 2008 Ford F-250 driven by 74-year-old David Pelosky of Swansea, who was the only person in the truck and died at the scene. Officials say 13 students were on board the bus and were taken to Cheshire Medical Center as a precaution, with no serious injuries reported. The bus driver was also hospitalized with what are believed to be serious but non-life-threatening injuries. Authorities say Route 12 was closed for about 4 hours as investigators worked the scene, and the crash remains under investigation. The Keene City Council is expected to vote this week on a $26 million bid for construction of the Downtown Infrastructure Improvement and Reconstruction Project. If approved, crews will likely break ground in mid to late July, and the first phase will include Central Square. City Councilor Randy Filio says it'll be dug up, but put back mostly the same.
17: The Common, as you know it, pretty much remains the same, except it gets a little bit bigger. Some of the bushels will come up and get replanted. There'll be a different walkway put in. At this point, it's planned on the fountain and gets put back together the way it is now. The cannons stay there. The cannonballs stay there. The statue stays there. So for most intents and purposes, the Common as you see it, except for being a little bit bigger, will remain the same.
16: It'll be bigger because they're doing away with the underutilized slip lane that loops around the square. Filio's explanation came over the weekend on WKBK's Saturday Morning Live program. 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
16: The U.S. stock market fell from its records Friday and joined a worldwide drop for stocks after higher oil prices sent a shiver through the bond market. The S&P lost 92 points and will open at 7,408. The Dow Jones Industrial Average dropped 537 points and begins trading this Monday morning at 49,526. And the Nasdaq fell 410 points and opens at 26,225.
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16: The Boston Red Sox fell 8-1 to the Atlanta Braves on Sunday, dropping the series 2-1. Austin Riley's 3-run homer helped Atlanta jump out early, and the Braves led 5-0 after two innings against Brian Bayo. Grant Holmes pitched 6 scoreless innings as Boston was held in check for most of the game, with its only run coming late. The loss sends the Red Sox into their next stop on the road trip in Kansas City. Locally, Exeter defeated Keene High softball 10-7, capitalizing on 4 errors to score 5 unearned runs. Keene's Andrea Pearsall took the loss despite a strong outing, striking out 7 and also leading the offense with 3 hits, including a triple, 2 RBIs, and a run scored. Meanwhile, Keene High boys volleyball earned a road win over Hollis Brookline in a 5-set match, improving to 4-8 on the season. They head to Portsmouth today. Girls varsity softball heads to Nashua as baseball hosts. Boys JV and varsity lacrosse head to Windham, while the girls host Timberlane. Boys and girls varsity track and field will head to Nashua South along with Salem. And co-ed unified track and field will host Concord, Hanover, Hillsborough Deering, and Sauhegan. WKBK News Time, 8:08.
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20: A mix of sun and clouds today, highs 80 to 83. Mainly clear and mild tonight, lows 63 to 66. Partly sunny and hot tomorrow, highs 92 to 95. Partly sunny Wednesday with afternoon thunderstorms, a little bit cooler, highs 85 to 88. And partly sunny Thursday, much cooler, highs 61 to 64. I'm meteorologist Joe Shaka from the WKBK Weather Center.
16: Okay, it's 61 degrees outside our West Keene studios at 810 for WKBK News. 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

0: Sun already going to work, warming it up to 61 right now out here in West Keene, outside our Davis Oil and Propane Company studios. Tomorrow we could set a record. Yeah, you heard right. We could surpass 95 degrees tomorrow. Huh. It's true. We went right from winter to summer. And there's a little bit of spring in between, but yikes. It's all right. In time for the weekend, just 5 or 6 days from now, we'll not even hit 60 degrees. Maybe for the whole Memorial Day weekend? Big cool down on the way. Wish Mother Nature could make up her mind. Roxbury and Ringe, thanks for listening this morning. AM 1290 over there at FM 94.1, everywhere else that you have the internet. Except for the lady who's having computer problems, MikeyNow.com. 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And you can enter every day, once per day, between now and 8 a.m. on Friday morning, May 29th. After the 8 o'clock news, a week from Friday, on the 29th, we are going to pick one lucky person completely at random. No purchase necessary. You just go online. You can sign up once a day. And we're going to pick the winner at random just after 8 o'clock on the 29th. And we'll make that announcement live on the radio. So very excited about that. $500. Goes a long way. And thank you again to Maple Hill Nursery and Greenhouses. Coming up on later this week, on Thursday, I think we're going to do it the day before, CBS Radio News, which has been part of AM 1290 for decades and decades and decades, long before we were born. Well, most of us anyway. CBS News here and on as many as 700 radio stations nationwide, as you probably know, this coming Friday will be their last day. They are literally shutting down, clicking the switch, shutting off the lights, and ending their service after nearly 100 years of operation. It ends an era of radio and radio news being really the only way to get immediate updated news around the world and around the nation through World War II, through every conflict, through every assassination, through every natural disaster, through every other conflict or war. Radio news and CBS News was there. CBS News anchor Dan Rather, longtime contributor both to radio and then obviously TV, says it's another piece of America that is gone. When it went on the air in September 1927, the service was the precursor to the entire network, giving a youthful William S. Paley a start in the business. Famed broadcaster Edward R. Murrow's rooftop reports during the Nazi bombing of London during World War II kept Americans listening anxiously. CBS News Radio provides a material to an estimated 700 radio stations across the country, known for top-of-the-hour news and their news roundups. The service is going to end this Friday. Their last news is their bottom-of-the-hour news at 11:30 p.m. CBS Radio News provides, again, material to over 700 stations. Radio is woven into the fabric of CBS News, and that's always going to be part of our history, CBS News editor-in-chief Barry Weiss said, in delivering the news to the staff when they made the announcement that they were going to go dark. CBS News cut some of its radio programming late last year, including Weekend Roundup and World News Roundup Late Edition, in an attempt to keep the services going. It was unclear how many people are employed there and how many will end up losing their jobs. Dan Rather said, given the way things are going, I was saddened, but not surprised by it. He He succeeded network legend Walter Cronkite in 1981 and then anchored the CBS News for 25 years. Along with newspapers, radio was the dominant medium in how Americans got their news from shortly after the dawn of commercial radio way back in 1920 through the 1940s, with people in their living rooms listening to President Franklin Delano Roosevelt in his fireside chats during the Depression. CBS News Radio's broadcast about Germany's invasion of Austria in 1938. That was the first time that Edward R. Murrow was heard on the air. It was a historic marker for the CBS services. CBS Radio News, a major force for generations of Americans in its heyday and now through spanning decades. Weiss, who's the founder of Free Press website and without broadcast news experience before being hired by CBS Paramount's new management, quickly became a headline maker and polarizing figure in journalism. She held a 60 Minutes story critical of President Trump's deportation policy from being broadcast for a month and has critics watching to see if she's moving the network in a Trump-friendly direction. I here at WKBK, since our station downtown was bought and we came across town, have been broadcasting CBS News top and bottom of the hour weekday mornings and the top of every hour Monday through Sunday. And it's going to end this week. So in case you haven't heard, I do appreciate all the comments and all the emails with people wondering what sort of network news would replace CBS News. CBS News here on this radio station, starting midday Thursday, at least we're going to start making the switch over. There's a lot of technical stuff that goes on behind the scenes. It will be ABC Radio News, which I'm very, very happy to let you know. I'm very, very happy that that was the decision made by our parent company, by Saga Communications, to have everybody convert from CBS over to ABC. When I started at WKBK in June of 1982, we were then WKBK, an ABC affiliate. So very, very familiar with over, 20, 25 years working with ABC. Again, people behind the scenes, but also broadcasting it over the radio, that WKBK will return to being an ABC News affiliate at the end of the week when CBS goes dark. Back then, of course, when I started, ABC featured Paul Harvey's News and Comment, Paul Harvey and the rest of the story, Howard Cosell speaking of sports, Fred Mamfra on the weekends bringing you sports and the like. A lot has changed in presenting radio news. A lot has changed since those days of ABC. Obviously, Paul Harvey passed away many years ago. But we're happy to be bringing you ABC News as our new network provider at the end of the week. Also very sad to see CBS go. Now, CBS, who I've always loved the fact that they gave us these great weekend programs for the holidays, they are producing just one last hour-long special. Normally, it would be about Memorial Day. They've always done the holiday ones. But they are doing a final special just about the history of CBS Radio News. And you'll be able to hear that a couple of times over the course of the Memorial Day holiday. ABC News also produces holiday specials, and we will have that for you over the long holiday weekend as well. A couple other programs. The Weekend Roundup from CBS ended some time ago. Another program, which is CBS Sunday Morning with Jane Pauley, that we've been able to air on radio for quite some time, from 11 till noon on Sundays. That's going away. We also have a program early Sunday, and it airs also later on Saturday night, Eye on Veterans. That program goes away. Jill on Money, which is a show that I really appreciate when it comes to good, just common sense investing advice and financial advice. That is normally on Sundays from 5 to 7. That program has gone away. That started this past weekend. We do have Gary Sullivan, though, who does a really great home improvements DIY type of program. I didn't want to replace it with anything political and argumentative. We try not to do that as much as possible on weekends. So Gary Sullivan's program has begun, and you'll hear that on Sundays from 5 to 7. Kim Komando, who we've had on the air, doing special digital and computer and audio and electronic advice for decades. She is, after all, the digital goddess. We are picking up her program that you'll hear early on Sunday mornings and later on Saturday evenings. on WKBK. So those are some of the changes that we have. But we're very, very excited. I'm psyched that we picked up ABC News. And yes, I lean pretty heavy on wanting to do that as far as the decision-making process. There were some alternatives. Some okay, some, in my opinion, not okay. So ABC News at the end of the week. 21 past the hour. Let's update you on the weather forecast. Going to be hot today. Going to be super hot tomorrow. 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
2: A mix of sun and clouds today, highs 80 to 83. Mainly clear and mild tonight, lows 63 to 66. Partly sunny and hot tomorrow, highs 92 to 95. Partly sunny Wednesday with afternoon thunderstorms, a little bit cooler, highs 85 to 88. And partly sunny Thursday, much cooler, highs 61 to 64. I'm meteorologist Joe Shaka from the WKBK Weather Center.
0: Thank you, Joe. It's very, very sunny and temperatures climbing rapidly. Tomorrow will be the warmest day of the week. By the way, best day of the week, according to Joe, is today because it doesn't get as hot as tomorrow and it remains pretty dry. We're up to 62. Worst day of the week will be Friday because of increased clouds and the chance of some showers, some other showers coming in even before that, sometime later in the day after 3 or 4 o'clock on Thursday. The weekend ain't looking great. Looks pretty cool, pretty chilly, and Sunday could be a fairly rainy day. Good news is it's only Monday, and some things can change. Joe did warn, though, that we're not likely to have everything just move on out of here, and we have sunny and 75 all Memorial Day weekend long. That is not likely to happen, so that you know. Legislatively, over in Concord this week, it's a busy, busy, busy week. They all have been, really. The marathon session last Thursday, the House of Representatives and the State Senate have completed work on each other's bills. So what comes next? This Thursday is the tedious but important process of both legislative bodies meeting separately to set up conference committees that will try to find common ground on remaining bills in serious dispute. And with every pending bill that's left, lawmakers in each branch have three choices: to agree to the changes that the other body made, disagree and set up their conference panels, or just disagree and let the bill immediately die. In a normal year, House and Senate members most often concur with the changes. Often they amount to technical tweaks that lawmakers make to more properly align with the existing state law framework. Then there's the three dozen, sometimes more, bills on which the two sides remain on speaking terms, but they are far enough apart to justify a negotiating committee. The panels will have until May 28th to reach a proposed agreement on the, or the bills will die right away. So that's really the end date. The House and Senate have until June 4th to vote up and down on whether to approve any such agreements. Some of the bills that we've been following, again, important to Keene State College and Franklin Pearson Ringe and other schools: campus carry, House Bill 1793. The House approved a permissive bill to let students, staff, and visitors carry their firearms at any college that accepts government money, which means public and private institutions. The Senate countered with letting faculty only carry the guns, but only on public college campuses. So that bill has changed greatly. Something the governor has really been adamant about this past week: kids' mental health, House Bill 1323. The House shipped the bill off to study to provide comprehensive mental health care coverage through an assessment on commercial insurance companies for those services they don't provide in their benefit plans. In response, the Senate slapped the bill onto an unrelated one dealing with child custody disputes, so it lives to fight another day. The governor's been pushing hard for that. And the business enterprise tax, House Bill 155, the House measure would have cut the BET from 0.55% to 0.5%. The Senate replaced it with a change to raise from $300,000 to $375, a company's total payroll, dividends, and interest that are tax-free. So they didn't decide, or they decided not to make that cut. And obviously, that's a lot of revenue that the state of New Hampshire would make. We'll keep you updated. It's going to be a busy week. 25 and a half past the hour, the Old Farmer and the Almanac. WKBK next.
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4: In historical terms, potatoes were a relative newcomer to the human diet. We'll share some eye-opening history about America's most eaten vegetable from the Old Farmer's Almanac. With more practical tips and useful advice, this is the Old Farmer's Almanac Radio Report for Monday, May 18th, the 138th day of the year. Baseball greats Reggie Jackson and Brooks Robinson were both born on this day, and on this night 48 years ago, moviegoers were seeing the premiere of The Buddy Holly Story. Growing potatoes this year? Here's some surprising spud history you can ponder while planting. Originally cultivated by the Incan tribes of Peru, they were unknown to most cultures until Spanish explorers introduced them in the 16th century. But the root vegetables weren't an immediate success. Early New Englanders believed potatoes could shorten your life, and Germans flat out refused to eat the tubers. It wasn't until a Bavarian potato soup recipe started catching on that Central Europe began its tater transformation. That is the Old Farmer's Almanac Radio Report. 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
1: All that remains of their newly built home, the basement where they took shelter.
2: It's a mess for Long Island Railroad commuters forced to drive or take buses to get to jobs in New York City because of a strike by LIRR employees. CBS's Jerika Duncan is there.
3: I just spoke to a worker, construction worker, who says normally his commute is an hour and 15 minutes, but today over 2.5 hours.
2: CBS News Brief. I'm Deborah Rodriguez.
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6: I'm Nicole Murray with Your Money Now. NextEra Energy said it will buy Dominion Energy in an all-stock deal that combines two leading players in the race to meet growing electricity demand from data centers that artificial intelligence applications. NextEra shareholders will own roughly 75% of the combined company, while Dominion will own the remaining 25%. Online fast fashion platform Shein is acquiring Everlane in a deal valuing the U.S.-based apparel retailer at about $100 million. Puck News reports brands like Shein and Temu have disrupted the local retail landscape through aggressive pricing and strategic marketing. Indian court has told Apple to fully cooperate with investigators in an antitrust case related to the iPhone app market, not agreeing with the U.S. company's request to put the case on hold while it challenges the law governing antitrust penalties. Reuters reports Apple had accused the CCI of exceeding its powers by pushing the company to subpoena financials. Futures have dropped this morning. That's Your Money Now.
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3: A mix of sun and clouds today, highs 80 to 83. Mainly clear and mild tonight, lows 63 to 66. Partly sunny and hot tomorrow, highs 92 to 95. Partly sunny Wednesday with afternoon thunderstorms, a little bit cooler, highs 85 to 88. And partly sunny Thursday, much cooler, highs 61 to 64. I'm meteorologist Joe Shaka from the WKBK Weather Center.
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0: My mic is working. Phone is working. The music's working. Oh, lots of sunshine. Going to get warm today. Going to get even warmer tomorrow. And again, I know people don't like the hot, muggy weather, but I just keep reminding folks that, you know, it could be a lot worse. Remember, we had several mornings where it was below zero this past winter, and wind and cold and snow. It was a little bit snowier, I think, this past winter than the winter before. And now it's going to be hot and 95. We'll get over it. That's why we have air conditioning or fans or cold basements. And then here's the weird thing. This isn't a stretch like last summer where it was like night after night, day after day of hot, humid weather. It's going to get hot and humid Tuesday, Wednesday, and then below normal temperatures right on into the weekend. We'll keep you updated weather-wise. It is 8:36. Time right now to check some business before the bell. Your open mic show, by the way, on the way at 9:10 this morning. The business news and what's happening with the markets with the close on Friday, the U.S. markets fell from its record and joined a worldwide drop for stocks after higher oil prices sent a shiver through the bond market. The S&P fell 1.2% Friday from its all-time high. The Dow dropped 1.1%, and the NASDAQ sank 1.5% from its own records. Technology stocks were leading the market lower, particularly normal AI winners. They'd shot so high that some critics say they've gone too far. Yields jumped in the bond market on the worries about how much rising oil prices are going to worsen inflation. The 30-year Treasury yield is back to where it was back in 2007. On Friday and starting for your Monday, the S&P will be at 7408. The Dow will start at 49,526. The NASDAQ fell 410 points Friday. It will start this morning at 26,225. And Russell 2000 index of smaller companies fell 69 points or 2.4%. It will start the morning and the week at 27.93. Wall Street pointing towards losses before markets open and oil prices bounced up and down after U.S. President Donald Trump warned Tehran that the clock is now ticking as U.S.-Iran negotiations over a permanent end of the war are stalling. Futures for the S&P are down 0.3% before the opening bell this morning, and futures for the Dow dipping 0.4%. NASDAQ futures inched back by 0.2%. Brent crude oil, the international standard, lost 6 cents to $109.20 per barrel. It was trading at roughly $70 a barrel in late February before the start of the war. Benchmark U.S. crude down 31 cents. It is at $105.11 per barrel this morning. The collapse of Spirit Airlines isn't the only curveball confronting people planning summer trips. Rising jet fuel costs tied to the Iran war have pushed up airfares and associated fees across the industry. Two of the remaining U.S. budget carriers just finalized a merger. The developments illustrate how difficult it's gotten for low-cost airlines to operate while squeezed by jet fuel prices, changing consumer preferences, and competition. For decades, budget carriers thrived by targeting price-conscious passengers, but the big airlines like American and Delta and United have gotten better at tailoring prices to different travelers and matching low fares. Major carriers also can more easily generate revenue to offset their higher fuel costs. The White House says China has agreed to increase its imports of U.S. agricultural products like beef and poultry after President Trump's visit to Beijing last week. It says China will buy, at an annualized rate, $17 billion per year for 2026 and at that level for 2027 and 2028 on top of previous commitments to buy American soybeans. China sharply curtailed its imports last year after President Trump launched a trade war against the country, and U.S. farmers really felt the brunt of the impact. This agreement includes restoring markets access for U.S. beef and resuming poultry imports for certain states. There's no immediate confirmation of the terms, though, from Beijing, but China on Saturday had signaled an agreement to reduce some of these trade barriers. The strike shutting down North America's largest commuter rail system will continue into a third day. Lengthy negotiations have failed to reach a deal in time to save this morning's commute aboard the Long Island Railroad in New York. The talks that began on Sunday afternoon went past 1 a.m. This morning before the negotiators called it a night, agreeing to resume the discussions today. The failure to reach a deal means the strike will mar the start of the work week for about a quarter of a million commuters. The talks involved five unions representing about half of the railroad's workforce and the Metropolitan Transportation Authority, known as the MTA. It runs the railroad. The strike started on Saturday. The two sides have negotiated for years over a new contract. And the artificial intelligence boom is leading to fights in some states over growing utility profits. Governors, attorney generals, and others are protesting rising electricity bills and say cash-strapped residents are stuck in a broken system. Officials in over a half dozen states are going to new lengths to try to block rate increases proposed by utilities. Some are pressing utilities to completely change their model for financing major systems upgrades. The push comes during a midterm election year in which affordability is the leading theme in Democrats' attempts to loosen Republicans' control down in Washington, D.C. And our friends at Wallet Hub have a new survey out with Memorial Day in mind. With May marking Military Appreciation Month and Memorial Day approaching this weekend, the finance company Wallet Hub released a report on the very best and worst states when it comes to military retirees, along with some Memorial Day facts, too. To assist service members and planning for their lives after the military, Wallet Hub evaluated all 50 states in Washington, D.C. across 28 key indicators of veteran retirement friendliness. The data set ranges from job opportunities for veterans to housing affordability to the quality of VA hospitals. The best states for military retirees, starting at number one, is South Carolina. There's a lot of military bases in South Carolina, as there are in North Dakota, then Wyoming. The fourth best state to retire from the military in is New Hampshire. We cracked the top five. We're number four, then Maryland, Alaska, Florida, and Massachusetts. Also, Minnesota and South Dakota is number 10. The worst states, according to Wallet Hub, for military retirees, 42 through 51, New Mexico, Colorado, Nevada, Montana, Mississippi, New Jersey, Washington State, Washington, D.C., Vermont is next to the last at number 50. Oregon is the worst at number 51. Crunching the numbers for New Hampshire, one is best, 25 is average, 51 would be the worst. We're 15th overall for the amount of veterans per capita. That's pretty amazing. We're first for having the most job opportunities for veterans. That's huge. Again, these are people retiring from the military, but not necessarily retiring because they wouldn't be old enough yet. 13th overall percent of veteran-owned businesses. We're 20th for the number of VA benefits administration's facilities per number of veterans. And we're 19th for the quality of our VA medical centers and our VA hospitals. So that's a great job, New Hampshire. Great place for military people to settle down once they leave the military. Some Memorial Day facts. 100, that's the members of the 119th Congress that have served in the U.S. military. It's only the fifth time in the last 50 years with an increase in all the total veterans that have been elected. Maggie Goodlander is a veteran. She serves in House District 2 from the state of New Hampshire. 100 million plus households worldwide will watch the National Memorial Day Parade on TV. 3.7 million people are expected to travel by plane over Memorial Day weekend. That's up 0.3%. 818, that's the number of hot dogs consumed every second from Memorial Day to Labor Day. 7 billion hot dogs consumed in the summertime. 15 to 90% off. Discount shoppers can expect during Memorial Day weekend sales. I always forget. Is that a big time for sales? I guess it is. I know a lot of people, at least around here, will be going to the garden centers, buying their plants and getting everything ready for their planting, for their vegetables and their flowers and everything else, too. So a big weekend for that. WKBK News Time, 8:45. 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
2: A mix of sun and clouds today, highs 80 to 83. Mainly clear and mild tonight, lows 63 to 66. Partly sunny and hot tomorrow, highs 92 to 95. Partly sunny.

0: Wednesday with afternoon thunderstorms, a little bit cooler, highs 85 to 88, and partly sunny Thursday, much cooler, highs 61 to 64. I'm meteorologist Joe Shaka from the WKBK Weather Center.
1: And right now we have bright skies, sunshine, occasional clouds, a little bit of a breeze. We're already up to 65. It could get 20 degrees warmer before things start to turn around. Temperatures come down with sunset. 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I just mentioned plantings and garden centers. Our friends at Maple Hill Nursery and Greenhouses featuring locally grown trees and shrubs and perennials and annuals, as well as lawn and garden supplies up on Route 10, right behind T-Bird down in West Swansea. They're offering you a chance to win a $500 gift certificate. That'll buy a lot of plants, a lot of loam, a lot of mulch, a lot of trees, a lot of bushes, a lot of hanging baskets, and more. All you have to do is go online this morning to mykeynow.com. You can go on one time a day. Remember to do that. Leave yourself a reminder, because the more times you enter, the better chances you have to win. 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And on Friday, May 29th, in the 8 o'clock hour, I'm going to announce live on the air the winner of the $500 gift certificate to Maple Hill. That's all you have to do. Go online, enter today, and one time each day between now and the 29th. If you're going online this morning, just go to mykeynow.com, upper left-hand corner. You'll see sections. Click on that. Click on features. Click on contests. And then you can enter. I can't enter. I'm bummed because I work here. What a great prize. It is our annual Build a Beautiful Backyard Contest. We have our history lessons, our Monadnock Moments with Alan Rumrill. Today, and you've probably heard about this, this is the time of year where we really have to be careful about brush fires and sparks in the woods. Everything's so dry. I know this past weekend, they were doing some training with local fire departments. I think it was up in Stoddard, where they were doing a lot of training for all of the local volunteer fire departments so that they can know what to do in case there's a blaze. But you've probably heard about the Marlowe Fire and what it did to that little town. Alan Rumrill is going to tell you all about that on the way next.
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5: Moment number 9, Marlowe Fire of 1916. On the morning of August 20, 1916, the town center of Marlowe, New Hampshire, was devastated by one of the worst fires in the history of Cheshire County. The fire consumed the entire north side of Marlowe's Main Street, completely destroying 8 homes and businesses and several other buildings. The barking of the Harry Lewis family dog awoke that family at 4:30 on the morning of the 20th. The Lewises awoke to find the back portion of their home and business, the Marlowe Inn, in flames. The fire, which spread rapidly to the east and west of the inn, raged out of control for 4 hours. The inferno threatened to jump to the opposite side of Main Street and destroy the entire village. The heat was sufficient to blister the paint on every building opposite the fire and to shatter glass in some windows. Firefighters and residents worked throughout the night, however, to save the village. Despite heroic efforts to control the blaze, curious visitors to the town the next morning were faced with a scene of utter destruction. People milled about, furnishings were scattered along the street, and the entire north side of Main Street was a wasteland of chimneys and ashes. The Wheeler, Crosby, Britton, and Burnap homes, as well as the Marlowe Inn, the Ladies' Aid Society building, the Granite Theater Company, Ayers' store, and Dodge's grain store were all destroyed. This fire, followed by another 16 months later, which destroyed the 4 remaining manufacturing industries in the village, was a severe economic setback to this small town of 450 residents. The value of Marlowe's business interests decreased by nearly 40% between 1916 and 1918 and did not rise above the 1916 level again for several years.
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0: 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Open mic show in 15 minutes. I've referenced a few times this morning, of course, it's gardening time. We're all brightening up our yards and planting our plants and getting our lawns shaped up, although it's still a thing, right? No mow May as far as trying to protect the pollinators and everything. But we love greening up and we love getting the flowers all ready to go. And, of course, Memorial Day, bringing some flowers out to the cemeteries, too, a nice idea. Just wanted to let you know and remind you that coming up on Wednesday, on open mic at 9:10, Celeste Longacre will join us, our resident astrologer. She's with us usually the third Wednesday of the month, and she'll do free astrological readings. Those are a lot of fun. You can learn a little bit about yourself or somebody else, by the way, too. But also, she's a very, very, very, very, very good gardener. And on occasions, too, we'll get gardening questions, and we'll talk about what she's growing and what she's planting and what seeds she's sowing. She's been at it for quite some time already this season and has been planting onions and peas and things like that for a while now. But just to let you know, if you're doing some gardening around your house, whether it's vegetables or flowers, that sort of thing, she's really mostly vegetables and herbs. But anyway, Celeste is going to be with us on Wednesday at 9:10. So astrological readings and gardening advice. And we also talk about just healthy mind and body in general when Celeste joins us on the show. Tomorrow on the program, we're going to have a best of open mic show from 9 to 10 o'clock because we're really busy. We've got a bunch of stuff happening here around the radio station. I have a real important doctor's appointment that I can't miss. That's been scheduled for a year. So we'll have a best of program for you tomorrow to listen to and enjoy. And then back at it on Wednesday with Celeste Longacre. What's cooking with Luca on Thursday and your Friday edition of your open mic show on the way at 9:10. On Friday's open mic program, we're talking again a little bit about e-bikes. I mentioned that Massachusetts has passed laws that really first in the nation legislation regulating e-bikes and scooters and mopeds, what they call electric motocross bikes, anything with an electric motor. And depending on the speed, we're talking about having to have insurance, having to wear helmets, where you can ride them, where you can't ride them, registering them, needing a driver's license to operate an e-bike. That's Massachusetts. That's not New Hampshire, not yet. But also, I mentioned the little scooters, which are the two-wheel scooters, like the ones that were, when you were a kid, you just pumped and pushed with your foot. A 13-year-old riding on an electric scooter died on Wednesday night after a crash with a pickup truck. This was down in Orlando. The teen was identified by troopers at the scene. According to the Highway Department and Department of Safety, the boy was crossing the street on his scooter when he was hit by the truck. He didn't see it when he was crossing the street. Those things also go very, very fast and are not easy to control. So that's another version of an e-bike or an e-scooter and some problems with those. A lot to talk about. We'll get to your open mic show on the way in just about a dozen minutes. You're listening to WKBK Keene. Good morning.
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1: I'm Deborah Rodriguez. There are growing concerns about a deadly Ebola outbreak in Congo and Uganda. Half a dozen Americans are believed to have been exposed to the rare strain. It's prompted the World Health Organization to declare a global health emergency. CBS News medical correspondent Dr. Celine Gounder worked on the Ebola outbreak in West Africa in the 20-teens.
2: We know there are at least six who are being monitored as contacts. Three of them are considered high-risk contacts, so a significant exposure. And one of those contacts has already developed symptoms. We don't know yet where they will be evacuated to for medical care. Some of the sites with experience in the United States include Bellevue Hospital here in New York City, Emory in Atlanta.
1: A key ruling is expected at a pretrial hearing beginning in half an hour for Luigi Mangione, the man accused of killing United Healthcare CEO Brian Thompson. At issue, the admissibility of evidence. Correspondent Katrina Kaufman has details from New York.
3: A 3D printed gun that was found in his backpack, a journal with writings that the prosecution have called a manifesto. One of the things that it said, according to the prosecutors, they say Mangione wrote, "I finally feel confident about what I will do."
1: The judge could also set a trial date today. More than a quarter million New York commuters are dealing with jammed roads and scant bus service after workers at the busiest passenger railroad in the country went on strike. Long Island Railroad's unionized employees, who haven't received a pay raise since 2022, walked out over wages and health benefits. The MTA's CEO, Jan Oliber.
4: I would characterize the negotiations yesterday as productive, and we all are very much wanting to bring this to a close and resolve it. We're heading in the right direction, although we're not quite there yet.
1: No word from the White House after Iran announced today it was forming a new body to manage the Strait of Hormuz. CBS's Ed O'Keefe.
5: The clock is ticking. President Trump warned Iran better get moving fast or there won't be anything left of them.
6: We cannot let Iran have a nuclear weapon.
5: Just days after insisting he's more worried about that than how the war is affecting Americans back at home.
6: I don't think about Americans' financial situation.
5: A new CBS News poll finds 7 in 10 say they're frustrated or even angry about Trump's approach to the economy.
1: Two Navy jets collided during a military air show in Idaho. CBS's Jonathan Vigliotti.
7: Thousands of spectators watched two Navy Growler jets appear to clip each other, twisting vertically and falling. Then, a sigh of relief. Four parachutes deployed as the wreckage of the jets spiraled toward the ground.
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1: The spotlight is back on a Broadway musical 6 months after it opened on the Great White Way.
11: It's a very nice thing to be in a hit musical. It's a very cool thing.
12: Singer-actress Hannah Cruz isn't just in a hit. She's now a Tony nominee for her role as Svetlana Sergeyevsky in Chess.
11: It really is like all of my dreams have come true. And so now it's like, well, I've done it.
12: The show netted 5 Tony nominations. In about a month, Glee star Leah Michelle exits the show as JoJo Levesque takes over her role. Wendy Gillette, CBS News.
1: Italian officials say rescuers have located the bodies of 4 divers believed to be deep inside an underwater cave off the Maldives. The body of a 5th, an instructor, was found earlier. All 5 believed to have died while they were exploring a local atoll.
13: in the WKBK News Center. Here's Abby Trombley.
14: Good morning. WKBK News time is 9:05. A Swansea man was killed Friday morning when a pickup truck and a school bus carrying Monadnock Regional Middle High School students collided head-on on Route 12 in Marlboro. New Hampshire State Police say the crash happened just after 7 a.m. near Webb Depot Road when a northbound school bus driven by 77-year-old James French of Keene was struck by a 2008 Ford F-250 driven by 74-year-old David Polosky of Swansea, who was the only person in the truck and died at the scene. Officials say 13 students were on board the bus and were taken to Cheshire Medical Center as a precaution, with no serious injuries reported. The bus driver was also hospitalized with what are believed to be serious but non-life-threatening injuries. Authorities say Route 12 was closed for about 4 hours as investigators worked the scene, and the crash remains under investigation. The Keene City Council is expected to vote this week on a $26 million bid for construction of the Downtown Infrastructure Improvement and Reconstruction Project. If approved, crews will likely break ground in mid to late July, and their first phase will include Central Square. City Councilor Randy Filio says it'll be dug up but put back mostly the same.
15: The Common, as you know it, pretty much remains the same, except it gets a little bit bigger. Some of the bushels will come up and get replanted. There'll be a different walkway put in. At this point, it's planned on the fountain gets put back together the way it is now. The cannons stay there. The cannonballs stay there. The statue stays there. So for most intents and purposes, the Common as you see it, except for being a little bit bigger, will remain the same.
14: It'll be a bit bigger because they're doing away with the underutilized slip lane that loops around the square. Filio's explanation came over the weekend on WKBK's Saturday Morning Live program. WKBK News Time, 9:07.
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14: The Boston Red Sox fell 8-1 to the Atlanta Braves on Sunday, dropping the series 2-1. Austin Riley's 3-run homer helped Atlanta jump out early, and the Braves led 5-0 after 2 innings against Brian Bayo. Grant Holmes pitched 6 scoreless innings as Boston was held in check for most of the game, with its only run coming late. The loss sends the Red Sox into their next stop on the road trip in Kansas City. Locally, Exeter defeated Keene High softball 10-7, capitalizing on 4 errors to score 5 unearned runs. Keene's Andrea Pearsall took the loss despite a strong outing, striking out 7 and also leading the offense with 3 hits, including a triple, 2 RBIs, and a run scored. Meanwhile, Keene High boys volleyball earned a road win over Hollis Brookline in a 5-set match, improving to 4-8 on the season. They head to Portsmouth today. Girls varsity softball heads to Nashua as baseball hosts. Boys JV and varsity lacrosse head to Windham, while the girls host Timberlane. Boys and girls varsity track and field will head to Nashua South along with Salem. And co-ed unified track and field will host Concord, Hanover, Hillsboro-Deering, and Sauhegan.
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20: A mix of sun and clouds today, highs 80 to 83. Mainly clear and mild tonight, lows 63 to 66. Partly sunny and hot tomorrow, highs 92 to 95. Partly sunny Wednesday with afternoon thunderstorms, a little bit cooler, highs 85 to 88. And partly sunny Thursday, much cooler, highs 61 to 64. I'm meteorologist Joe Shaka from the WKBK Weather Center.

0: For decades, the Monadnock region's source for local talk radio. 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
1: Are you ready for temperatures up in the mid-90s? Yikes! Oh, already getting warm out there. Warmer still. Tomorrow we could set records. Quick reminder. Oh, and by the way, good morning, neighbors. How are you? Welcome to your open mic show on a Monday morning, May 18th, the year 2026. I am your host, Dan Mitchell. Phone lines are wide open for your ideas, your opinions, your observations, your pet peeves, questions, and answers. We're so happy that you're tuning in and listening this morning, and you can always participate as well. Quick reminder, because the hot weather is here, at least it will be for a few days before it cools off in time for the weekend, leave your pets at home. Don't take your doggies to the store. Don't leave them in the car, even with a cracked window. Down an inch or two, it can still get super duper hot in those vehicles. Just a little reminder. I know you know, and I know you love your pets, but we always just have to remind folks about that this time of year. Leave the doggies at home. And by the way, if you have a neighbor or somebody that's elderly, maybe they have a little trouble getting around, you may want to check on them the next couple of days too, as we really start to zoom into summer with really, really hot temperatures.

0: temperatures. Lots to get to, lots that I want to talk to you about. Let me just throw this out there. I'm going to grab this call. But if you know anything about these data centers, I know a little bit about them. Just a little bit about them. But on Friday, the legislature, Democrats, Republicans, the governor, everybody on board, making sure that the developers, the owners of these data centers, don't run roughshod over people in New Hampshire. There was actually a bill that would allow these organizations by right to build these enormous energy suckers in New Hampshire. That bill was killed on Friday. But if you know something about them, how they operate, I think we have about 10 of them already in New Hampshire. But I'm asking you, because of your expertise, to dial me up at 603-357-1290 if you know more about them. In the meantime, let's say good morning to you. You're on the radio. How are you?
1: Well, good morning, Dan.
0: What's going on, Joe?
1: Oh, not a heck of a lot. I was just listening to you this morning. You were talking about artificial intelligence, and it's kind of scary because it's got its good and its bad. It depends on what's downloaded. I mean, they could download the Communist Manifesto. They could download the Koran, or they could download good stuff. It's like one of the greatest inventions we ever had was gunpowder, because now people wouldn't starve. They can go out and hunt and always have food. But also, it could be used for bad.
0: Yeah, so what you say when they say they download, you mean the computers themselves, right? The technology,
1: right,
0: having access to all of that stuff.
1: You still have to download information.
0: Yeah.
1: And if you're going to download the good, you're going to get out good. If you download the bad, well, that's the way it goes. And unfortunately, the bad guys are really, really smart.
0: Yeah, yeah, they are. I have a couple of stories as it relates to artificial intelligence and how it's impacting jobs and how it's impacting the world. I haven't spent a lot of time yet, Joe, just thinking about, you know, the robots and the machines. And
1: yeah,
0: the computers taking over humanity. I think in part because it's just too damn scary. And it's something, you know, 10 years ago, 20 years ago, 50 years ago, and 2001 Space Odyssey, that you thought it was just fantasy. How in the world could machines and computers get so smart that they could actually control human beings and somehow harm us? But now when you see these supercomputers, you see these data centers that I was just mentioning, and how quickly artificial intelligence can design and redesign and think things out, it is cause for concern. And here's the thing. There are many experts, including the engineers and the scientists that have helped develop this technology, that have been at the forefront also about warning countries and warning basically humanity that we need to tread carefully and we need to move slowly, or else things could get out of control. And it may not be like, you know, the robots and computers and everything locking us up or firing weapons at us, but it might be the same way that we worry about hacking and we worry about our systems being overtaken or held hostage. You know, that happens a lot now with human beings controlling the computers, and then they want a form of payment, or we just saw it recently with software that serves colleges and how they made them pay up to get them back online and not to release all the personal information of students out onto the internet. But the computers, AI, could do that. They could take over a water supply or a power grid or anything like that, and not necessarily know that they're being malicious, but also just knowing that they can do it. And this would be without human interference. And that's, I guess, what kind of scares me is that something could happen that controls or alters something that we are greatly dependent on, like fresh drinking water, and have something go very much awry. I don't know how much time you spend thinking about that stuff.
1: Well, and it's worse for Americans because we're spoiled. I mean, if I lost a lot of this stuff, I wouldn't be able to survive. You know, a lot of the other countries, they would survive because they're used to not having all the luxuries and stuff, you know. So it's something to think about.
0: Yeah,
1: you know?
0: Yeah. It's here. It's upon us. It's all the AI technology, all the chip makers, and those that build the infrastructure and the work. That's why the stock market has been going so bonkers lately. Although on Friday, a lot of that pulled back relative to the AI companies or related companies. But also just all the impacts that we're just seeing already on jobs and businesses and what the future is going to hold in just 5 years is, you know, if we have so many people, as many people as they're expecting to lose their jobs, it's really going to put a strain on the economy. It'll put a strain on the stock market. It'll put a strain really on everything. I appreciate your call, Joe. It's a good place to start. This story, this was just a survey. Listen to this about, and there's different things that we talk about when we talk about artificial intelligence or AI. We already have systems that are available like ChatGPT. You know, you can ask it a question and it doesn't give you a bunch of websites to give you an answer. It just gives you the answer to things. But it can also, I mean, do all sorts of amazing things. That's how we're using AI mostly now. But in businesses, whether you're talking about automation, the amount of time that somebody working for a law or office can now, you can just go on a computer and ask it the history of a particular case. And it can do that for you. What used to maybe take a week of two or three humans digging through libraries and books to get that information, it now can give it to you in 5 seconds. And that's just one field of endeavor. You're talking about lawyers and accountants and even in the medical profession, it's a good thing that you can get answers to medical questions sooner. But what sort of people might that someday replace? I was talking about with President Trump's trip to China, David Muir from ABC, while he was there covering the president's visit, also was just reporting on all the advances. Still in my mind, and I'm sure it's still a lot that way in the nation of China, is like third world. You know, people with ox carts and, you know, just living on their own farming and that sort of thing. But they were showing the cities in China where we just still get complaints about our driverless taxis. They've all but perfected it in China. I talked about these little humanoid robots that they're already selling that are going to do work for you in your home. They showed one story. I'm going to grab that call. Don't go anywhere. They showed middle school students that were using artificial intelligence. They teach it in the class and how to utilize it. Basically, they're teaching the young people, here's what artificial intelligence can do. Create a company. Create a way to use it that can benefit you and others in society. We're talking about 13-year-olds, 12-year-olds, 14-year-olds. Then that use their computers, they use the internet, and are already making money. They've already formed companies and corporations in middle school using artificial intelligence. And we're not talking just about video games. We're talking about building apps for your phone and creating software companies. And then I think about Americans and our kids in middle school. Not a slight to them, but to know how far behind we are when it comes to China on these things. I talked 2 weeks ago about how they are just pushing so hard for plug-in vehicles and to not be slaves to the world's oil markets and wind and solar. Yes, they still use coal. Yes, they still use oil. But moving away from all of that at light speed compared to what we're doing in America, we're actually going backwards with those technologies. I'll get to this survey about AI workers and how some workers are using AI to steal their coal workers' jobs. See, there's that negative side of things. KBK, I appreciate your patience. You're on the radio. Good morning.
2: Good morning, Dan. So are you saying that AI will be the next big arms race, like in the next century?
0: How could it not be? Or at least developing those weapons, right? I mean, or just
2: a weapon unto itself, right?
0: Yeah.
2: That country could get it and shut down our water supply, our electricity here, without exploding a nuke.
0: Yeah. What I'm worried about is the computer doing it all on its own without somebody telling it to do that. That's what I'm worried about. We already know that hackers in North Korea can go in and get into our grid, get into our systems and turn things on and off. I'm just worried about a computer doing it all on its own just because it's something to do. You know? I mean, what do you think? 603-357-1290. But yes, using AI to develop weapons against us that don't have to explode. They don't have to go boom. You know, we are worried all the time about, you know, electromagnetic weapons that can shut down our grids, that can fry our phones, that can fry our computers. And without those, we can't control our water supply, our energy grid, trucking, air, you know, airports and air traffic control. It doesn't have to go boom to greatly impact, you know, humanity. KBK, you're on the radio. Good morning.
3: Good morning, Dan. How are you?
0: I'm excellent. What's going on with you?
3: Well, I think these data centers need water too, right?
0: A lot of it. A lot of it, because that's how they cool all the technology in these buildings, all the computers, all the servers.
3: Yeah, so remember the foo-foo about the Chinese group that bought the water plant over there somewhere on the...
0: Nashua.
3: Eastern side. Yeah, maybe they had a heads up on this, and maybe that was their intention all along, putting it all around our military bases and stuff. But now they got the water to cool a data center and put the data center right there so you keep track of whatever it is we're doing in our infrastructure over there. But there was a big question about why they bought it, and maybe they just had a little inkling about a data center coming somewhere nearby that need 30 million gallons of water a day or something.
0: The Democrats, the Republicans, and the governor all on board with this on Friday to halt a bill that would have given these corporations, these companies, by right, the ability to build these data centers. And the only thing that might stand in their way is local zoning and ordinance is as they're written nowadays without going in and trying to have to stop them. And the people introducing the bill, there has to be connections to these companies and these corporations.
3: I heard that Kelly, she said for now.
0: I know. They talked about that on one of the Saturday programs they called in. I think it was during Randy's program. And again, I guess that's, you know, everybody can be a skeptic or a cynical about what's going to happen with that. But at least for now, giving the governor credit, because she really understands just how damaging these data centers can be. I appreciate your phone call. This was just a press release from the House Democrats. But again, you can see an interview. Channel 9 did a really good interview with the governor about this. It just made no sense to allow them free will, basically, to build these data centers. And you're saying, well, what's wrong with the data centers if artificial intelligence is the future and if it creates jobs and why not have them? The main reason why not to have them is they consume so much of our resources. First and foremost, electricity. You're talking about huge buildings filled with nothing but computers and servers that, you know, AI doesn't happen just on one machine somewhere. It's all of the computers working together to compile data, to ask the questions and provide answers at a split second speed. And you need a place to house all of these servers. You need a place to house all this equipment. And they use a huge amount of electricity. New Hampshire doesn't have a lot of available electricity. And the electricity we have is pretty darn expensive. So supply and demand, and this is one of the points the governor was making, I heard her say, supply and demand, if all of a sudden you and me and other businesses that we have in the state, manufacturing and the like, if now we have to compete to get the electricity and there's not nearly enough, like anything else, the price goes up. We're trying to get the price to come down. Part of these facilities is they also generate an incredible amount of heat. It's just, you know, go around after your TV's been on for a couple hours, just put your hand behind it, you'll feel how warm it gets. Your computer, your phone. If you're watching videos and using your phone a lot, feel how hot your phone gets, your cell phone. Now picture a building with thousands of computers and computer servers. So you need to air condition it. That's electricity. And or using water to generate the cooling to keep these buildings cool. That might be more cost effective for these buildings. Use the water and the cold, and you draw the cold air off it. You use to air condition, so to speak, the building and instead of just big air conditioners up on the roof. But they consume a huge amount of water and electricity. And by the way, once they're built and operating, you don't need a very big staff. So the whole jobs thing is only temporary. In a blow to unregulated, this is about regulating them. The bill was to make sure they're not regulated. In a blow to unregulated data mining centers development in New Hampshire, the House Municipal and County Governments Committee successfully tabled Senate Bill 439, which, if enacted, would have forced towns and cities to allow data centers by right in all commercial zones. The New Hampshire House voted 304-11. To table the bill, effectively killing it for the rest of the session. You don't get votes that widespread hardly at all in Concord these days. 304-11. The ranking member on the House Municipal and County Governments Committee, Representative Laurel Stavis of Lebanon, released this statement saying no other businesses enjoy such unfettered access. The bill would grant huge data centers the absolute right, with almost no public notice, to establish the kind of power and water-guzzling facilities that are raising utility rates and taxes for families across America. Acknowledging that data centers are crucial to building future technology advances, Stavis added that due to resources that they consume over extremely large parcels of land, data centers are facing more and more public backlash. Stavis said what is needed is a multidisciplinary, strategic approach to these kinds of facilities. Ones that recognize New Hampshire's geographical and economic resources and how they would be impacted. This summer, the Municipal and County Governments Committee is going to build that approach, working across committees and across the aisle. We'll keep an eye on this. But this did not get by our legislature, our House, and it didn't get past the governor. Somebody emailed me, a couple of months ago, something about one of these data centers, smaller than the scope that we were just talking about, might go into a building in Winchester. Have you heard anything about that? Maybe that was just a rumor going around. I don't want to spread rumors, but somebody had asked me about that some time ago. And just like facilities that would use a lot of water for water bottling, we know that that can put a dent in municipal water supplies. The same way that a lot of people in this state and other parts of the country don't want these ICE detention facilities, and whether or not there are regulations and zoning that can prevent those from happening. There are many over in Concord that want to take away our local town's rights. They want to take away municipal rights. They want to take away our ability to zone and to write ordinances and through our planning departments still have a say in what comes in our community and what doesn't come into our community. And that is something that we all need to keep an eye out for and things happening in Concord to make sure that we don't see even more of our local control rights eroded by those over in Concord. 603-357-1290, the number to call to join us on the program. You can be next on Open Mic, 603-357-1290. So workers using artificial intelligence to steal their co-workers' jobs. Also, Gen Z, one of the younger generations that we have, apparently aren't super enthused about wanting full-time jobs. They prefer to have several part-time jobs. It's starting to reshape the entire workforce. I'm not sure why they want to work a bunch of part-time jobs, unless it's freedom for their schedules. We'll talk about that and anything else you want to talk about right here on your Open Mic Show. You'll be next. Good morning.
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9: A mix of sun and clouds today, highs 80 to 83. Mainly clear and mild tonight, lows 63 to 66. Partly sunny and hot tomorrow, highs 92 to 95. Partly sunny Wednesday with afternoon thunderstorms, a little bit cooler, highs 85 to 88. And partly sunny Thursday, much cooler, highs 61 to 64. I'm meteorologist Joe Shaka from the WKBK Weather Center.
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10: 9:35, your open mic show, 603-357-1290. Just a little more about these data centers. Again, the House tabled it or killed the ability for these data centers to build themselves basically wherever they want in commercial zones in New Hampshire. It was 304 to 11, the vote. Isn't the first action before Granite State lawmakers on the massive data centers, which do not resemble the more than a dozen small to medium-sized data centers in the state of including Manchester, Portsmouth, Lebanon, Bedford, and Keene. So I did a quick look just to find out where there was one in Keene, and these are much smaller ones. But there is one located just off Marlborough Street, not far from the offices of HCS in the Keene Senior Center. So there is a data center in Keene. That surprised me. Does that surprise you? And maybe you know a little bit more about that we could talk about on the air this morning. But that really surprised me. All right, back to the phones. KBK, thanks for your patience. You're on the radio. Good morning.
11: Good morning. How are you this morning?
10: I'm excellent, thank you. What's on your mind?
11: Well, I did want to call in to speak about this issue about the data centers because it's so important. And the equally as important topic in conjunction with those outside of the cost of the, you know, the energy side of it, are the health aspects of it. And I, in particular, wanted to maybe point you to an article that was in Time magazine a while ago regarding

0: a Bitcoin center in this town in Texas, which Bitcoin centers and they sort of operate on the same level, need a lot of water, using a lot of electricity, that sort of thing. And this article in Time was titled, "We're Living in a Nightmare Inside the Health Crisis of a Texas Bitcoin Town." And that article really kind of brought home to me the associated health aspects that can come from living near one of these centers. And if you read it, it'll blow your mind. It's just incredible. Some of the health effects that the people in this town were getting from living near this gigantic center, Bitcoin mining center. And as I said, they operate on the same sort of aspect as a big data center would. And so just read the article, and I think it'll give you a perspective on the unwanted health aspects of right. having now, one of those things near you.
1: Now, am I wrong? Or the ones really for the data mining for Bitcoin, those have been around for a longer period of time than these AI data centers, right? Because the AI is much newer. Bitcoin and these mining centers have been around, I think, for over 10 years, haven't they?
0: Right. And then you sort of get a better idea of what's happening because they have been running longer, the unwanted aspects as it pertains to water use and energy use and health aspects, because you have a longer period of time to track those things than with the newer AI centers. So, and as I said, with them operating on the same sort of track, it's very, I mean, I was certainly happy to know that the New Hampshire legislator just stomped that into the ground, because you need to look at that and very closely and understand what the underlying aspects can be of that. Right. So again, if you're interested, the title of that article is "We're Living in a Nightmare Inside the Health Crisis of a Texas Bitcoin Town," and it was in Time Magazine.
1: Okay, Time Magazine, Living in a Nightmare. Yep, I appreciate the knowledge and the information, and thanks for sharing. That's exactly what I was looking for. There have been some communities, obviously, that weren't paying attention. Maybe they were sold a bill of goods. Maybe they liked the idea of having one of these facilities come to their area, not realizing how much water they use, how much electricity they use, and they really don't hire a lot of people once they're put in place. My understanding is, too, they can be noisy, or you can manage sound, but you can't manage electricity consumption and water consumption. And they're right, data mining is, again, just server after server after server that are set up that are looking to collect data, mining it literally, to try to get Bitcoin as a way to, I don't know, I don't know enough about it to side skirt the regular process of cryptocurrency. I don't want to say steal it, but to find it and mine it, but you just need so many computers to be able to do that sort of thing. In New Hampshire, electricity is already scarce and expensive. And what would happen if they put one of those in our area here in the Monadnock region? A larger one. We just learned that there's already one in the city. KBK, you're on the radio. How are you? Good morning.
2: Good morning, Dan. I missed some of the last caller's discussion, but I wanted to say that I heard Kelly Ayotte in Channel 9 say that one of the data centers would use up to 300 megawatts of power. And what that is, to put it in perspective, that would have been approximately half the size of my Yankees power output, electrical power output.
1: For the entire nuclear power plant, yeah.
2: Yeah. I mean, that's tremendous. Yeah. I mean, if you think, and I don't know the exact statistics, but usually they say, you know, 1 megawatt will serve 1,000 people. So, you know, you think 300 megawatts would serve 300,000 people. And so if you move one of those things into Keene, man, That'd be horrible.
1: Yeah, and but where would the electricity even come from? I mean,
2: exactly.
1: We'd have like rolling blackouts and everything, wouldn't we? I mean, there's just not enough power.
2: Exactly.
1: So who do you think wins this battle? When we've seen how much artificial intelligence has taken off, it was once, you know, just a little cute app that you have on your phone. Now it's driving the stock markets of the world. By the way, this whole meeting with President Trump and President Xi in China and this whole discussion about what's going to happen with Taiwan. Taiwan is essential because that's where they make the most highly technical chips that drive this AI. That's why that's going to become a battleground, that it's moving and controlling everything now on the planet. You know, you and I, we're concerned about having enough electricity in one of these data centers going in our community. It is so much larger than all of that. It is driving the world economy. It is changing humanity. And not enough people, I think, are saying, you know, slow the roll. Let's put the brakes on this a little bit.
2: Well, you know, you talk about battlefields. I would say our state is becoming a battlefield. We used to have Republicans that were conservative in spending, you know, also in social affairs. But I would say we don't have our normal Republicans to help us out. I think we're getting into the free staters.
1: Yes.
2: They're taking control and allowing just all you know, being taken over.
1: Yeah.
2: 300, I think you gave the vote before, 300 to around 11. I'd like to know who the 11 were and where they were supporting it, because that'd be telling. And I would bet,
1: yeah.
2: I just would bet, that would be coming from people that are very industry oriented or beyond that.
1: Yeah. And the influence of the lobbyists and everything too. And let's keep in mind, that's how we've also gotten to this point. And I talk about it a lot, and people say, you know, Mitchell's just whining. The difference between being a billionaire and a millionaire is monumental. And once you have, and once you're a billionaire, you not only have the power to buy what you want, you have the power to influence. You have real power to change the world. And now we see, who did President Trump take with him to China? He took Elon Musk, he took Tim Cook, he took the richest, also most successful business people in America on that trip. I guess a little backup, a little added clout. But when you're that wealthy, when you have that much power, you can make a country, you can make a community, you can make whatever you want bend to your will. And I think we're going to see that with these data centers.
2: Well, I just want to get back to one point you just made. You know, you say billionaire. I like to think that is 1,000 million. And if you put in those terms, you know, Trump is worth what, 6 billion? Well, that's $6,000 million. That's a lot of money. Here is like nothing to that.
1: Yeah. And again, if you control the vote, you control the political parties, and we're not talking, I'm not just talking about America, I'm talking about in all the nations and all the countries around the world, this is what we're going to see happen, that there's going to be nothing to do to stop what they want to do and what they want to get done. And yes,
2: you know,
1: there'll be very...
2: The scary thing about this is that, you know, democracy is good, but it's slow. And, you know, in colonial times, that was fine because everything was slow.
1: Yeah.
2: Really, you have to turn on a dime, and we're not designed to do that. And so I don't know, you know, how you fight it. You know, you say, well, use democracy and have a strong... Everybody's going to have that problem. And conversely, if you have, you know, Trump getting all the billionaire friends to do the things that they need, it's going exactly the opposite direction of where we need to go.
1: And there's not much, what can we do? What can we do to slow it? I mean, I've been talking about this for years and having these concerns, and now we're living it. Even legislatively, you say, well, at least we have representation in this country. Our Democratic Republic, lawmakers are smart. They won't let anybody take advantage of the United States. But what have we seen happen in the last year? We're seeing maps get redistricted around this country to favor one particular party with one particular interest. And what used to be a measure of checks and balances isn't there anymore. What we had was an ability to legislatively control our own fate in the United States House and Senate. And then what do they do? They change.
2: Party. You know, you talk about, you know, Trump and Republican. I don't think it's the Republican Party at heart. It's been taken over by the billionaire party, if you would.
1: Yes.
2: Now, then can buy anything that they want to support their needs. And I think if you look at the statistics of, you know, they put out 1 million, they get how many millions back for that investment, as they would see it. They only see it as investment, and that's where all these guys work.
1: Yeah, you're not wrong. So when I sign off the air here in 10 minutes, what do I, I'm gonna be one bummed out fella. I don't mean to bum everybody out, but...
2: Well, the good news is we depend on you, because I think you put out good thought, and we got to get a lot of people thinking about how to go about this.
1: Yeah.
2: I frankly have given a good thought, and I haven't come up with anything, but, you know, collectively, perhaps we can get better answers.
1: Yeah, I appreciate your phone call. And again, when it comes to the millionaires, now the billionaires, and the control of power on this planet, it's both Democrats and Republicans when it comes to the money and the power, and wanting, really just looking at their own personal gain versus just the good of humanity. And that's, I think, where a lot of it lies. Is just, we used to recognize what's good for humanity, what's good for us all, what's good for human beings. And now it seems like that's less important to some people, a very small minority of people. But it's also that small minority that has a lot of power and a lot of wealth and a lot of control. And we're letting them take the control from us. Midterm elections, at least here in the United States, again, this is a global problem, but midterm elections, you usually could put the brakes on an administration, on a Congress that was not going the way we wanted them to go. And now if we lose that control because of this redistricting and the courts, some courts upholding it and letting this change happen, that's pretty scary. And eventually there'll be a tipping point. There'll be a point of no return. And then what happens to us? And then what happens to our country? I'm not saying it to scare you, and I'm not trying to be a fatalist, but I think about this stuff a lot. And maybe it's because of my job, and I have a little bit of a closer point of view on everything that goes on, because it's my job to report that to you and talk to you about it and raise questions and be the devil's advocate when it comes to the things that shape our lives. And it just looks so vastly different than when I started working here 44 years ago. And I know you recognize it too. And trying to figure out what's really most important for us all right now. I mentioned this story about workers and AI. And I don't know if you've, maybe you're really, really good and you love using artificial intelligence to help you with everything you do around your house or with your job and everything. It does serve a very positive place in our lives. But also there's the other side. Resume Builder, resumebuilder.com did a survey of 1,000 full-time U.S. workers. They found 3 in 5, that's 60.7%, have used artificial intelligence to take on tasks that used to belong to a coworker. At companies that have conducted layoffs in the last 12 months, the rate jumps to 3 out of 4, or 74.3%, calling the behavior AI job hijacking. The story isn't just what's happening, it's that workers are hiding it. The coworker is usually a friend, and it's being rewarded. Some of the findings, 62.8% of workers who do this did not disclose AI's role to their manager. 70% say the coworker, whose task they absorbed, was a workplace friend. 63% of those absorbed friends were later laid off. That's the point of it. They're not just taking on extra work. They're doing it, and the result is the other person gets laid off. 79.6% of the workers who did it received at least one form of career reward afterwards. 21.7% received a promotion. 20.4% received a raise. And again, 63% of those absorbed friends were later laid off. Somebody told me not too long ago that artificial intelligence isn't going to replace you. it's only going to replace those who don't embrace artificial intelligence. Use it, take advantage of it, make it work for you, make your life easier, make your job easier. You'll keep your job. Use it to take stuff away from one of your coworkers and the work they're doing. You get to keep your job, they lose theirs, probably because they themselves weren't using artificial intelligence. So what are you going to do? Artificial intelligence isn't going to take your job. Somebody who knows how to use AI is going to take your job. Most recently, here's how I use some artificial intelligence. I built and replaced, actually, because the old wood had rotted. It got pretty shabby looking. So I went out, bought the lumber, and made these raised flower garden beds, replaced them. And my wife and I, hopefully this weekend, we'll put some plants in them. It's landscaping. It'll look nice. I took a photo with my phone of the blank slate. There's our shed, our barn, and the two big raised or the flower beds perpendicular to the building with nice new soil, just a blank slate. I took the picture and I entered it into artificial intelligence. I think it was ChatGPT. And I instructed it to fill the areas with perennials that are also beneficial to pollinators and that wouldn't be overly expensive and that would be native to New Hampshire. It took me about a minute to type that into the, I probably talked the text. And within a minute and a half, took a little longer because it was dealing with a photo, it sent me back a photo. Looked just like a picture, not a drawing, but a photo of what the garden will look like. And it told me with a little map where the cone flowers were, where the butterfly bush was, where all the different flowers were, and it stacked them in an order. So the taller ones in the back, shorter ones in the front, and it did it like almost immediately. The time that it just saved me instead of going to my gardening books and looking all that up or chatting about it with other people, it did it for me in a minute and a half. That's pretty amazing. And now we have our list to go shopping with this weekend. Out of time for today. Again, tomorrow, because of a lot of stuff happening here at the radio station and doctor's appointments and everything else, we're going to have a best of program, but it's one of my favorite interviews we've done recently. Tomorrow, our interview with Mike Walchick, who is helping develop all of these bike trails throughout Cheshire County. We have the Keene Rail Trails, but all the trails ahead through Swansea and up through Walpole and down near the Mass border. We had a really great conversation with them a few weeks back. We're going to let you hear that tomorrow between 9 and 10 o'clock. I'll be back with you on Wednesday morning. I'll be with you tomorrow right up until 9. Try to stay cool out there. Remember, leave the pets at home. You're listening to WKBK Keene. Good morning.
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14: I'm Deborah Rodriguez. Breaking news in Luigi Mangione's case. A judge in New York has just ruled prosecutors may use key evidence at his murder trial. CBS's Lilia Luciano is outside the courthouse.
15: What was found in the backpack are some of the most critical pieces of evidence. We're talking about that 3D printed gun, the loaded magazine, that red notebook with writings where he was expressing alleged frustration. He was allegedly expressing frustrations with the healthcare industry, where there were maps and plans and things of this nature.
14: Mangione is accused of gunning down United Healthcare CEO Brian Thompson outside a Manhattan hotel in 2024. Just in from Washington, the Supreme Court has declined to hear a case about whether the social media platform X can be sued over distributing sexually explicit videos of minors. The law at the center of the case, known as Section 230, has been widely interpreted as shielding websites from lawsuits involving user-generated content. The World Health Organization has declared the Ebola outbreak in Africa a public health emergency, At least six Americans there have been exposed. Medical correspondent Dr. Celine Gounder.
16: You know, I do want to point out the minerals in your smartphones are from this part of the world. So you may not care so much about the risk to yourself health-wise, but there are very real reasons this matters to all of us in terms of economics and so on. The risk to Americans right now is very low. Ebola is not something

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4: Of the day for me. Consequences. Or, perhaps more accurately, a complete lack of consequences that has seemed to permeate our society. And now we have fallen so far off the cliff that our consequence-free culture has begun to actually reward and incentivize the most reckless, rude, scummy people amongst us. And there was a few things that inspired me this morning. One of them, not in a good way, but one of them was this Chipotle brawl that I saw in D.C. And I saw the U.S. Attorney for the District of Columbia, Jeanine Pirro, is floating this, or not even floating, she's saying, we're going to charge the parents. If your teen is part of one of these takeovers, that's what they're called, teen take. It's just a mob of jerks who are taking over malls.
5: Looked like a fight.
4: And restaurants and having brawls.
5: That was organized?
4: That's what they say. Like, I guess they find out about it on social media. I remember someone had told me, I think it was Mike Crawford, we had him on a couple weeks ago, and he was like, yeah, there's going to be one at the South Shore Plaza, and they take their cars in some areas, you know, in some areas there's not a lot of cars that are a part of it, but in some, like the South Shore Plaza, they want to do donuts in the parking lot. Mike Crawford says to me, so don't go to the mall tonight, and I said, I am not going to the mall for the rest of my life. You don't have to worry about me, but I'm glad you're getting out the word. But there's these teen takeovers, and you see all these young kids. And you cannot convince me, and I saw someone made this point today on social media, you can't convince me that this is a problem that, like, more rec centers are going to fix. Like, these young teenagers, they just don't have another place to go. They're just bored, and so they're forced to take over the Chipotle and start beating the crap out of each other. There's got to be something, there's got to be better guardrails here.
6: He's getting lunch at Chipotle.
4: But the thing that really has me thinking today is I went to NYC over the weekend. NYC! And I was all over the map. I was in the West Village. I was in Tribeca. I even went to Times Square to see a show. That's right.
7: Start spreading the news.
4: Your girl was by that M&M store. I was saying, should I go in and get my face on an M&M or should I save $50 and just keep walking? And when I say sea of humanity, I mean, Times Square has got to be top five worst places in the world. And I like New York City, but Times Square is just, it is smelly, it is crowded, it's awful. So anyway, though, I was taking the subway a lot and it's just a really easy way to get around, and it's less expensive, because I did take a couple Ubers, and my God, they're getting pricey. And while I was taking the subway with my dear mother, there were some crazy people that we'd run into. I'm thinking of two examples right now in my head, but they were very similar. Grown men, homeless, mentally unstable, who would start yelling at us. And after the second one, and at the end of the night, we had gone to dinner. We came back to the spot we were staying, and I looked at my mom and I said, "You know, the homeless issue is one thing. People are homeless. I know in LA, for example, it keeps coming up. Karen Bass wants to give them teeth. Everybody's got different ideas for treatment and this and that. And that's one thing. You're homeless. You're sitting there. They're all, a lot of them have iPhones, and they're charging the iPhones, and they're sleeping next to these like public charging stations.
5: You can't succeed without teeth.
4: But the men who seem to really enjoy or have seemed to make a career out of making people uneasy who are trying to take public transportation, those people, for me, I have no sympathy for. Like, if you want to, if someone's homeless and you want to say, oh, I'm going to give them my food, or, you know, we got to, there are great people out there who are homeless advocates who are trying to do things. Karen Bass, like I said, with the teeth, and the other, the random city councilman.
8: You sure got nice teeth, Jack Black.
4: And I don't fault anybody, you know, for trying to give people a second chance. But if you're on the subway and you're hanging there, and my mother, my dear mother, and I are getting on the train to go see a show, and you start screaming at us with the only mission there to make us nervous that you're going to punch us in the face or something. To me, this is where society used to go. There'd be some guy who'd be walking with his wife. That would happen. And you know what he would do? Clock him. Right in the face. You clock the person right in the face. And guess what? They're not going to do that. That's what we used to do in society. People used to bleep around and find out. And I'm walking around New York City. I'm going, this is a bunch of people who have been bleeping around. And the only thing they've been finding out is that they can. That no one's going to do anything about it. That I can be walking through. I'm not bothering anybody. And it's like, God forbid you make eye contact with them. What? What? What? And then they come right up in your face. It's so scary. And a lot of these homeless, crazy people are really, what's the word I'm trying to think of, emboldened. They want to fight. This is what they're doing. It's like, you want to talk about using your time for good. Use all this time that you seem to perfect freaking people out on the subway to do something else, to get a job, to do something, to go get help. There's plenty of places in New York City you can go get help. But instead, they walk around and they terrorize people who they know are scared and aren't going to do anything about it. Like, yeah, you think I'm going to be the one to throw a punch? You think I'm going to... No, I'm not Daniel Penny. Like, thank God for people like Daniel Penny. But there's no incentive for a Daniel Penny. There's no incentive for a Daniel Penny. Because what did he do? He basically got hung out to dry. And luckily, you know, it ended up working out. But not without him having to probably pay a pretty penny. And him being ridiculed and maligned throughout the country for a good period of time. And so we have everything so backwards, where it's like you have this bad behavior and you're the one who feel they're fearless. A lot of these homeless vagrants are fear. They're angry and they're fearless and they're behaving just like that.
9: So you want to bring back like just rule of the street kind of.
4: I don't know if that's what I'm saying, because that's also a problem.
9: Justified preventative assault.
4: I just think that screaming at someone, like, I'm a 33-year-old woman. I'm not particularly strong. And at one point, I was going down the stairs, and my mom, you know, when it's busy and you're both trying to walk through, and she was kind of further behind me. I had gotten down the stairs. She was still up the stairs. This guy walked up the stairs and kind of was right in my mom's face. In my heart, I was terrified. And I was saying to my mom, like, come over here. And your only recourse there is to try to avoid it. Like, that's our only recourse as two women on the subway, is to try
9: to get... wasn't just trying to get an autograph?
4: No. Is to try to... No. I don't think he was a listener. To try to get away as fast as possible and to avoid the confrontation. But there was something in the back of my head that was like, I would love if there was a guy here who could say to this guy, back off, back off. Because here's the problem, Taylor. We've had a lot of conversations about mental health. And you know me, I'm very sensitive to that. I understand. I'm very sensitive to people with depression. I've struggled. I understand. I've had people in my life that have struggled with different things, anxiety. I'm very sensitive to all that stuff. But I think in a lot of cases, we're using mental health as a crutch for people who are just jerks. For people in our society who are behaving like jerks. And we say, well, they're mentally unstable. No, that guy who was screaming at my mother, who's one of the nicest people, who's just trying to go take me to go see a Broadway show, you can't tell me, he's struggling, he's mentally unstable. I don't care. You know what he was to me? He was a jerk. He was someone who deserved to be punched in the face. That's what he was to me. And we use it all the time now where it's like, well, you know, they're struggling. There are also just people in this life who are mean and who get off on being mean to people and being bullies and running the subway like it's their, oh, you know, no one's going to come through here unless you got to pay the toll. You got, like, they're little trolls under the bridge and they're going to scare the crap out of you so you can get on the train. And I just don't go for that. I just think you get to a point where it's like, you're just a jerk. And someone should...
10: Look what you did, you little jerk.
4: Someone should tell you. Like, we're not doing that enough anymore. We're giving people all of these labels, everything except you're a jerk. And I think about this too, Taylor, sometimes with these, like, mass shooters. And there's no question that they are mentally unstable. You have to be mentally unstable to do stuff. But they're also jerks. Like, they're also mean. You're also just... you're also evil. And that now is lost. Like, you can't, oh, and this is what you get, a society that's so afraid to tell people you're a jerk, you're acting like a jerk.
9: Suicidal empathy.
4: Yeah, absolutely. Gad sad, right? That's who that is.
9: Yes.
4: That's absolutely what it is. And I saw it this weekend. I saw suicidal empathy everywhere I looked. I was like, this is the result, is that nobody wants to say the tough thing because nobody wants to seem mean. Nobody wants to seem insensitive. And then you get a bunch of people who are screaming and making everybody uneasy and ruining everything for everybody else. And I don't like it. I don't like it.
9: That's why I don't go to New York City.
4: Start spreading the news. I mean, there was, we had a lot of fun. But that, and I was like, man, if I were, I would never take the subway at night if I were by myself. I don't think I would take it at night, period. But it's just a lot of people. Yeah, and I noticed that too, Taylor. Yelling. That's the way they really get everybody on edge, is just screaming. And it works. It's like you're in a public situation and someone starts screaming and you're like, what's going on? Do I have to get off this train? What's happening? And I kept thinking of Daniel Penny. I was like, if I were on that car and that person was saying, I'm going to kill everybody, and this guy came in, I would be singing his praises. I would be like, thank the Lord. It's like what I said the other day about Memorial Drive. That guy shooting at everybody. That's another example. Oh, he got out of McLean. Oh, he had psychiatric problems. And I'm sure he did have psychiatric problems. But he's also a jerk. He's also somebody that has been given too many chances to hurt other people. And I said to you, Taylor, I go, I'm shocked there was a Marine who just happened to be sitting there in traffic, packing heat, who was able to do something about it. But we need more of that.
9: Thank God. Yes, absolutely.
4: We need more people with their heads on straight who aren't going to tolerate this nonsense. We've tolerated this nonsense for far too long. And you have these big takeovers in D.C. You have all these mobs that are getting together and wreaking havoc. And it's just enough is enough. We'll be back. We got so much to discuss today. Stay with us.
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0: The outrage that they are so desperate to generate against Kash Patel and other members of the administration, they have to act like this is something out of bounds or outlandish.
1: Yes, I was on the sex island, but only for the snorkeling. I didn't know anything about the kid stuff.
0: Thank you, Danny DeVito. I just wanted, in case you're at a barbecue and someone brings up, what about the snorkeling? How about the snorkeling?
2: There's no defense against any of that stuff anymore, because as soon as somebody brings up the snorkeling,
0: you know they're not serious.
2: This or the that. There's so many weird things. What about the kamikaze dolphins? What about the dogs raping people? And
0: I'm really glad you said
2: good
0: that.
2: Good Lord, I can't eat your burger. Okay,
0: eat your burger. And shut up. Okay. Yeah, the other part of this is that now there's reports out that the New York Times...
2: Oh, what? They weren't dogs, they're cats?
0: No. No rape cats yet. There's tension in the New York Times between the newsroom and the op-ed section, because they feel as though that Nicholas Kristof, in case you're tuning in right now and you've been unplugged, and we don't judge the unplugged here at the Grace Curley Show, but if you're tuning in, you're like, what's Taylor talking about rape dogs? Nicholas Kristof wrote an op-ed in the New York Times where he accused the Israeli government of like training dogs to rape Palestinians. And there have been really, it's been thin gruel as far as evidence to back up these outrageous claims. And as people have pointed out, extreme claims require extreme evidence. If you're going to accuse Israel of doing something like this, you should have, I don't know, something to back it up. They don't. And now there's a report out from the New York Post where people in the newsroom are not impressed that this went to print, and that they're embarrassed, that they're tired of being embarrassed by the opinion
2: people. This is what got them?
0: This was the Rubicon.
2: Okay.
0: It was crossed.
2: Yep. Wasn't the Russia collusion?
0: I wonder if they like have separate... I know none of these people go into the office, but do you think it's like the op-ed people have their own crew, and then it's the newsroom? Oh, here come the newsroom guys. They think they're so much better than us. They don't like our pieces about the rape dogs in Israel. They think we need more evidence to back it up. The other part of it, though, is what you were just saying. How, when you get to a point where both sides, and I'm not really just talking about Republican versus Democrat, I'm just talking, take any issue right now and go from one side of it to the other. When both sides are claiming that the other side's information is fake, or is a conspiracy theory, or is propaganda, what do you do? Like, when I was in Times Square, there was someone with a massive sign that said, Israel propaganda, blah, blah, blah, blah, blah, Palestinians being harmed, all this stuff. And I looked at that and I said, how would I ever have a debate with that person? Because I would say, hey, did you read the story in the Wall Street Journal about the report about what Hamas videotaped themselves doing to these families, these Israeli families that were taken hostage on October 7th, and that they did so many horrible things to them, and they made them have sex with each other, and they tormented them psychologically and physically, and they raped these women. Do you have any comment on that? And those people would say, that's all fake. And then it's like, where do you go from there? Okay, you're saying it's all fake. Here's the difference, though. There is a difference. The difference is the people who are promoting the Nicholas Kristof stuff, with all the, they're training dogs, they have no proof of it, whereas the story about what Hamas is doing, Hamas provided the proof that you would need to have this conversation where you go, hey, I know this happened because there's thousands of hours of footage of them doing all of these things. And one woman made a great point. She was posting, she watched all the footage, and she said, even the Nazis tried to hide a lot of the atrocities that they did. There's a level of, There's a level of pride that Hamas and these barbarians have for the torture that they put these people through that is really unlike anything I've seen, at least in my lifetime. And so, to your point, though, Taylor, when you start getting into a conversation with people and one side just immediately says, well, that's all fake, I do think that's kind of the end of the debate.
2: End of discussion. Yeah. I had to put down a conversation with somebody last week was at a gig, and you work for Howie Carr, right? Yeah, I work for Howie Carr. He goes, oh, I'm a friend of so-and-so. And I was like, I know who that is. Not really a Democrat. And, you know, we just got into a little bit of a discussion about economy and why things are the way they are. And he's like, well, gas prices under Biden. I said, look, I don't, this is not the time of the place. I really don't. And he kept going. I said, I don't care, okay? You're not going to change my mind. I'm not going to change yours. Mind. Let's just smile at each other and walk away. That's all.
0: Let's just
2: don't
0: want to
2: continue
0: this.
2: Talking to you as a person.
0: Yeah.
2: That's it. Sorry.
0: End of conversation, bro. Listen to me sing.
2: Not everything. And you know what? There's a time and a place for that. People have done that to me at gigs before, and even a family barbecue. I don't think, unless everybody's pretty much on the same page, probably not a good place to bring up politics.
0: No, I agree.
2: Let's just talk about the family. Talk about what's been going on in everybody's lives.
0: You notice one side feels that feels more compelled to do that than the other side. That's another trend I notice. Mm-hmm. Like, I don't feel compelled to talk about that stuff ever, except when I'm behind the mic. Other people come up to me and they're like, I just want you to know. I'm like, whoa. Today's poll question is brought to you by JJ Manning Auctioneers. 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What do we got, Taylor?
2: Which Dem commencement speaker would you rather sit through? Nancy Pelosi, Jamie Raskin, or Abigail Spanberger?
0: Nancy Pelosi.
2: 46% for Nancy, 27% for Jamie Raskin, 26% for Abigail Spanberger.
0: All right, we'll be right back. Stay with us.
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All right, we'll keep talking. 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We in? 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

countries they migrated from? Yes, I think it is. 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I remember Ann Coulter like a decade ago saying, you know, all these women, you know, they

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1: 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Jared, what's the poll question? What are the results thus far?
2: Today's poll question, which you can vote in at HowieCarShow.com, is would you vote for President Trump again in 2028 if you could? Yes for the fourth time. Yes, even though I didn't always vote for him. No or don't know.
1: Yes for the fourth time.
2: Yeah, 85% of the audience say yes for the fourth time. 10% say no. 3% say don't know, and 2% say yes, even though I didn't always vote for him.
1: All right. 207 says, does everyone forget gas was at its highest at $4.89 a gallon under Biden? I think it was even more than that. In California, obviously, but in America, it was, I think, even more in places in more than $4.89. The problem is you can't bomb an ideology, but you can wipe out its base. You can wipe out its base. Arresting squirrels is nuts. And someone says, is this the Onion you're reading from? No, I just told Jared to send out that, the thing I got that from. It's, we're going to have it out very shortly. Go to @HowieCarShow. 781, as much as I love Trump, I wouldn't vote for him in 2028. I'm for term limits, and we need younger blood. Vance or Rubio would be so refreshing at this point. Plus, moderates might come back to our side with Trump gone. All right. 844-500-4242. When did these Middle Eastern countries become our allies? Wild, we would ask him even, they would even care, we would even care what they asked for. Well, they... They're getting bombed too, you understand? I mean, they tried to hit UAE nuclear plant. I mean, you would think whatever country that was, I think it was the UAE where they sent a drone into the nuclear plant. I mean, I would consider that an act of extreme hostility to try to bomb a nuclear plant. I mean, the Iranians certainly consider it, and we haven't gone directly at the reactors. We're just good people. We're wonderful people. 844-500-4242. Charlie, you're next with Howie Carr. Go ahead, Charlie.
3: Howie, how you doing?
1: Good.
3: Listen, Howie, I don't understand these people, what they're saying about China's giving everything with the kitchen sink. What did China give? What did they get, in other words? What did he give them that and people are so unhappy about what he gave? Why don't they wake up and smell a coffee?
1: Well, I don't think he did that badly, Charlie. But, you know, I mean, Rachel Maddow and them are going to say that he got rolled. But they're going to say he got rolled under any circumstances. Just like, you know, if he, you know, now he's going to be Taco Trump. Trump always chickens out. If it hit him, he was going to be, Hitler, right? So you can't satisfy those people. They hate his guts. They hate our guts.
3: But what did he get rolled on, though? What is he going to say he got rolled on? On what?
1: I don't know what they're saying he got rolled on. I hadn't heard that. I don't deal with regime control media anymore. So I don't read the stuff. I only read our side nowadays, because I don't feel like I'm getting anything other than just agitprop from them. I don't know, Charlie. That's a good question. How did he get rolled? He was polite to them. That's about the only way he got rolled. Jeff, you're next with Howie Carr. Go ahead, Jeff.
4: Hey, how's it going, Howie?
1: Good.
4: Yeah, anyway, no, I just want to say that if you think for a second, I know some people that are in the military, and Trump could have waited. He could have totally waited to have done this. He had no choice. He had no choice. They were ready. They bragged about it.
1: Yeah, they did.
4: And also, yeah, and also where he did the hesitation, the ceasefire, as the movie Gladiator. They've been busy little bees. And don't you think for a second They didn't show, and they didn't show where they were bringing missiles and everything, and totally back Trump, and I'm glad I finally got on your show.
1: Thanks for the call, Jeff. 844-500-4242. I've heard the complaints about the price of oil, but has anyone mentioned the Ukraine war? Russia has been hit, too, and I'm sure that hasn't helped prices. They've been hit lately with these Ukrainian drones that are apparently upgraded. They got one of their refineries got hit, but they've been making a ton of money selling to China because China hasn't been able to get any of the Iranian oil. So Russia's been selling it to them at a premium in pipelines. And of course, you know, as Russia is and China are bordering countries, so it doesn't have to go out into the sea. They don't have to worry about Iranian missiles. I'm Howie Carr.
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6: Good afternoon. The city of Keene has begun its annual roadway line painting. They began last night with work continuing throughout the week. Crews are operating between 9 at night and 5 in the morning to reduce traffic impacts and improve safety for both workers and drivers. City officials say the seasonal maintenance will include fresh center lines, fog lines, crosswalks, stop bars, roadway stencils, and parking space markings across the city, weather permitting. Drivers are being asked to use caution in work zones, watch for fresh paint markings, and to expect minor traffic adjustments during overnight operations. Get involved this National EMS Week.
7: 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The initiative brings together healthcare providers, emergency responders, and community partners to expand access to CPR education and help more people develop life-saving skills. Organizers say multiple training sessions will be held throughout the region this week, and they encourage residents to register early as space is limited. You can find a list of sessions on Cheshire Medical Center's website. Doctors with Cheshire Medical Center emphasize that sudden cardiac arrest is a leading cause of death in the U.S., and survival can drop by about 10% for every minute without CPR. For WKBK News, I'm Abby Trombley.
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8: Mainly clear and mild tonight, low 63 to 66. Partly sunny and hot tomorrow, highs 92 to 95. Partly sunny Wednesday with afternoon thunderstorms, a little bit cooler, highs 85 to 88. And partly sunny Thursday, much cooler, highs 61 to 64. I'm meteorologist Joe Shaka from the WKBK Weather Center.
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0: here for decades. So it really is devastating to see how this fire has not only engulfed this home, but is inching closer to homes where neighbors tell us they too have lived here for several decades.
1: President Trump has ended his $10 billion lawsuit against the IRS. CBS's Stacey Lynn at the White House.
2: He agreed to dismiss the lawsuit after reports that say a settlement would create a nearly $1.8 billion fund for Americans claiming political targeting by federal agencies. Trump's legal team says the president was illegally targeted. Critics are already threatening legal challenges.
1: A California jury has thrown out Elon Musk's lawsuit against OpenAI and its top executives. They found Musk waited too long to bring the lawsuit, which alleges Sam Altman unlawfully enriched himself and the company that Musk helped create. Musk calls the court defeat terrible precedent and blames the judge. CBS News legal contributor Jessica Levinson.
3: What Musk's team had argued is essentially that some behavior was ongoing. And I believe there was also an argument that he didn't truly discover the full extent of what was happening until later.
1: Parts of the plains and Midwest could get another round of severe weather after strong thunderstorms produced at least 25 reported tornadoes across four states yesterday. A tornado destroyed homes in central Nebraska.
4: It kind of makes you reevaluate what's important. 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
4: Yeah, houses can be rebuilt.
1: And they lost their home in Howard County, Nebraska.
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13: Good afternoon. WKBK News Time is 5:04. The Keene City Council is expected to vote this week on a $26 million bid for the downtown reconstruction project. If approved, crews will likely break ground in mid to late July. The first phase will include Central Square. City Councilor Randy Filio says it'll be dug up, but put back mostly as is.
14: The common as you know it pretty much remains the same, except it gets a little bit bigger. Some of the bushels will come up and get replanted. There'll be a different walkway put in. At this point, it's planned on the fountain and gets put back together the way it is now. The cannons stay there. The cannonballs stay there. The statue stays there. So for most intents and purposes, the common as you see it, except for being a little bit bigger, will remain the same.
13: Filio discussed the project on WKBK's Saturday Morning Live program. A Swansea man died at about 7 o'clock Friday morning when his pickup collided head-on with a school bus carrying Monadnock Regional Middle High School students on Route 12 in Marlboro near Webb Depot Road. State police say the bus driven by 77-year-old James French of Keene was struck by the pickup driven by 74-year-old David Pulaski of Swansea. Pulaski died at the scene. Officials say 13 students on the bus, they were taken to Chester Medical Center as a precaution. None were seriously injured. The bus driver was hospitalized with what are believed to be serious but non-life-threatening injuries. That crash remains under investigation.
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16: Mainly clear and mild tonight, low 63 to 66. Partly sunny and hot tomorrow, highs 92 to 95. Partly sunny Wednesday with afternoon thunderstorms, a little bit cooler, highs 85 to 88. And partly sunny Thursday, much cooler, highs 61 to 64. I'm meteorologist Joe Shaka from the WKBK Weather Center.
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19: Welcome to the Howie Carr Show, 844-500-4242. There are other stories today. Two San Diego mosque shooters. They were shooting up a mosque in San Diego. They've been shot, and one of the people in the mosque was also killed. They're having a press conference right now with the mayor and the chief of police. The trial of opening arguments today in the trial of the attorney general's brother, Alvin Campbell, named after his father, a gangster from Roxbury who killed a bunch of people himself. Alvin Campbell Jr. is charged with, sexually assaulting or raping 8 or 9 women, pretending to be a livery driver, Uber, Lyft, whatever. And that's a pretty gruesome trial going on. 844-500-4242. If you want some good news, though, it's on the Trump front. It's there's a new story out today that in April, fewer illegal aliens, fewer criminals crossed the southern border in the entire month of April than crossed the southern border during an hour when Joe Biden was welcoming them all in to commit whatever crimes they wanted to and kill and rape, go on welfare, just create havoc in the United States, because that was the Democrats' plan. 844-500, three victims. Oh, now they're saying three victims were killed. So there's five people dead, two mosque shooters dead, and three people inside were killed. 844-500-4242. 207, isn't it possible a segment of those with guns in Iran might be fed up and silently organizing to take over from the extreme radicals? Maybe, but we haven't seen anything of it yet. They haven't had the regular army going out and doing anything here, because the regular army are draftees. And the speculation is they would be less likely to be to obey orders to fire on their own people, because they probably don't want to be there any more than anybody else in Iran wants to be there right now. But you'll notice in the first round of bombing, they didn't take out any of the generals in the regular army. They only took out IRGC people. 617 says, I don't think all the negative calls about Trump are binary. If not him, then the Democrats, meaning they want the Democrats to come back. I think it's the base who loves him, saying he has to get back on track. Solve Iran, drop the gas prices, even if you have to suspend the national gas tax, and get your swagger back. That's what he was talking about doing last week. I was all in favor of it. I voted for it. We did a poll question on it. Most people in the poll were in favor of it. The gas tax is 18 cents. Less talk, more action. It won't take much for us all to forget about this blip on the radar screen, but it can't turn into the new normal. He will lose us and never get us back, all from 100% MAGA people. That's why he has to listen. Yeah, he does have to get he does have to get this thing solved one way or the other. I mean, geez, this, you can't. You know, they're already putting out the cartoons accusing him of being chicken and, you know, kicking the, you know, this is the last chance, to make him look like Joe Biden, the George Soros types. They've already got the cartoons out on social media. 844-500-4242. Time now for the chump line.

0: I suspect it'll be...
1: No, I'm sorry. Did you say 10 years?
0: Yes, yes, in my out loud voice even. Yes, I can't... You know, we're headed for a temperature within that span that is at or near the highest temperature experienced on Earth in the last 2 billion years.
2: Hot enough for
0: you. That's at least an order of magnitude faster than occurred during the Great Dying 252 million
1: years. But you are suggesting then that the temperature increase will be phenomenal over the next few years.
0: Oh, yes. Yeah, this is exponential change, and we have difficulty coming to grips with exponential change.
2: You know what I always say, Professor? It's not the heat. It's the humidity. Maybe if we can keep the humidity down, we can last to, 2027, 2028, something like that. 844-500-4242.
3: In 2007, he also predicted there would be permanent blackouts in cities starting in 2012.
2: Was he talking about Tehran?
3: Well, it was, peak oil. Somebody on the text line brought up Al Gore and peak oil. So we've all been in the dark for the past 14 years, and now we're all dead, apparently.
2: We're all dead. 844. Here's the trans Minnesota state rep, Lee Finley. And this is, she opposes age verification. It's a guy. It's a guy dressed up as a woman. And he's against age verification for porn because it's somehow good for people. This is why we have to keep winning all the elections. Certainly at the national level. And when you lose at the state level, like in Minnesota or California or Massachusetts, this is what you get. Trans Minnesota State Rep Lee Finley. Listen to this. Cut 11.
4: Mentioned the Paxton case, and the AGs in many states are very clear about, that they're almost jubilant about being able to use these laws to ban young people from accessing content that could be educational if they are queer. And you are a principal, you have LGBT students in your school, and we also know that they're not receiving sex education for queer kids. We know that prurient interest could be, for many people, the very existence of transgender kids. More and more people are saying there simply are no transgender kids.
2: Prurient interests. What does Lee Finley, trans rep, know about prurient interests?
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8: Good afternoon. A 38-year-old Windham County man already facing federal drug and gun charges is now also charged in state court with kidnapping and domestic assault. Joshua Bedard is accused in Vermont Superior Court in Brattleboro of restraining and assaulting a woman during incidents in April and May, including allegations of choking, striking, and driving recklessly while she was in his vehicle against her will. Prosecutors say the kidnapping charge alone carries a possible life sentence, while other charges carry additional prison time. Bedard is already in federal custody on drug and firearms charges tied to an alleged drug trafficking operation. He's being held without bail as both cases move forward. Get involved this week. It's National EMS Week.
9: 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The initiative brings together healthcare providers, emergency responders, and community partners to expand access to CPR education and help more people develop life-saving skills. Organizers say multiple training sessions will be held throughout the region this week, and they encourage residents to register early as space is limited. 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
11: Mainly clear and mild tonight, low 63 to 66. Partly sunny and hot tomorrow, highs 92 to 95. Partly sunny Wednesday with afternoon thunderstorms, a little bit cooler, highs 85 to 88. And partly sunny Thursday, much cooler, highs 61 to 64. I'm meteorologist Joe Shaka from the WKBK Weather Center.
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2: 844-500-4242. Let's have. When they say BNA in this report, they're talking about the Nashville airport. Illegal aliens, they don't just rape and murder, they steal cars, too. Cut two.
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21: 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Megan, good morning.
22: Nikhil, Mark, good morning. Arrest records show that suspect was booked into Metro Jail yesterday on 15 charges, including multiple counts of forgery, criminal impersonation, and vehicle theft. An arrest warrant breaks down one instance where they say Luis Rodriguez Collazo is accused of renting a truck from BNA without verified information. Police say that truck hit a license plate reader close to the Mexico border in Texas, then disappeared. Metro police believe Rodriguez Collazo obtained multiple other vehicles from rental car companies using aliases at BNA and at airports across the country. The 28-year-old man is being held on a bond totaling over $260,000.
2: This is why you got to stick with Trump. The option is all of the crime that we talk about. 844-500-4242. People are saying the professor was correct. Mass is facing extinction with Mara Healey in office resisting the audit. Another one says he is correct. It's going up to 94 tomorrow. 508, time to spend the kids' college fund. Another one, it's not the heat, it's the stupidity. A few months left

I'm getting on heroin. Is the guy dead? I don't know. Paul Ehrlich is dead, though. He finally died. He made a million predictions the world was coming to an end. I think finally last year it

0: We hear things like, this is how we've always done it. And then we typically hear, but it's not working like it used to. 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
1: 844-500-4242. Again, we do have a great cheap bastard deal from Friday. New England Firearms Academy Pro Training. It provides, they have a certification course from 10 to 3 on Saturday, May 30th. The Essex County Sportsmen's Association, that's in Salisbury, right on the New Hampshire line. While supplies last, you can attend this special session. It's a $225 admission fee, usually for just $112.50. Half off admission, in other words. Includes the LTC certification course and lunch provided by Kowloon. Once you've completed the this special Saturday, May 30th certification course, attendees will receive their NRA, Massachusetts State Police Basic Firearm Safety, and BCI-approved Utah multi-state certifications. Right, Jared?
2: 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You'll be covered. And it's only going to take 5 hours to get all of that. 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
1: And a meal from the Kowloon.
2: 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You can't go wrong. And there'll be some free Howie Carr Show graft. And yours truly will be there.
1: So go to HowieCarrShow.com and click on store and go get your cheap bastard deal. $225 value for half price, $112.50. 844-500-4242. 508 says getting rid of the mullahs would also go a long way towards stabilizing Iraq. Yes. As the old joke goes, Iran has ruined the neighborhood, a lot in the neighborhood, including the neighbors. They have. Iran has destabilized the entire area for a very, very long time. And the sooner they're gone, you know, it's good for everybody in the world. 844-500-4242. A lot of the talented congressional members like Donalds and Roy are running for high-level state offices. I don't get it, but there must be a strategy to this. The strategy is they don't want to be ants. The JFK used to say being in Congress was like being an ant, you know? And they, you know, Roy is running for, I think, AG in Texas, and Donalds is running for governor in Florida. I mean, that's the, it's a better job, I think. 844-500-4242. See you tomorrow, everybody. I'm Howie Carr. 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
0: 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As the revolution grows, men from southwestern New Hampshire serve in the Continental Army. Many under the command of Joseph Ashley, Colonel of the 2nd New Hampshire Regiment. Soldiers from towns around Keene, New Hampshire march south, fighting for the independence of a new nation. The courage of the Monadnock region helped shape America. Monadnock 250 on WKBK.
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7: I'm Jennifer Kuiper. A deadly shooting at the Islamic Center of San Diego today, which includes a mosque and a school. San Diego Police Chief Scott Wall.
8: We have three confirmed adults that are deceased.
7: And Wall says both suspects have been found dead near a vehicle. CBS's Anna Schechter.
9: The suspects are teenagers and that they were in a vehicle. We've actually seen the photo of their vehicle. It's a white vehicle and their bodies were found next to that vehicle. So my law enforcement sources are assuming that they took their own lives.
7: Police say that this man was in the area when it took place earlier today and heard.
10: Then another dozen shots, and again a pause, and probably another dozen, so maybe around 30 shots. That's what we heard.
7: Police say the case is considered to be a hate crime, and President Trump describes the shooting as a terrible situation. The Sandy Fire in Southern California's Simi Valley has grown to more than 700 acres, prompting mandatory evacuations. Under threat are not only people, but some animals, including horses, as CBS News LA's Luzdelia Caballero reports.
11: At this point, it's all hands on deck for people trying to evacuate their animals. And certainly, we are talking about horses that are getting spooked not only by cars, but also by sirens.
7: The Trump administration announces plans to roll back federal drinking water standards for PFAS chemicals. The Biden administration created limits for six types of PFAS chemicals, also known as forever chemicals. Under the new rules proposed by the Environmental Protection Agency, EPA Administrator Lee Zeldin says enforcement will pare down to two types of chemicals.
12: We are upholding the federal drinking water standards for PFOA and PFOS. The science on these two chemicals is some of the strongest of any drinking water contaminant we regulate. Those levels are staying.
7: President Trump has dropped his lawsuit against the IRS as part of a deal to secure compensation for some of his supporters. Loyola Law Professor Lori Levinson.
13: He's putting into effect basically a $1.7 billion fund to pay out to his supporters or people he claims were the victims of weaponization of the Justice Department during the Biden era.
7: CBS's Jim Krasula reports on a worsening Ebola outbreak in Africa.
14: An American doctor working in the Democratic Republic of Congo has contracted a rare Ebola variant with no approved vaccines. Deaths from the outbreak have surpassed 100 in two provinces in the African nation. There are more than 300 suspected Ebola cases.
7: President Trump says Ebola is confined right now to Africa. This is CBS News.
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7: A Columbia pop star's got a lot of money coming her way. CBS's Deborah Rodriguez explains.
20: Oh, baby, when you talk like that, you make a woman go mad.
21: A court in Spain has ordered the nation's tax authority to refund Shakira about $64 million that were collected in a dispute over her 2011 taxes. The court determined tax officials failed to prove the singer spent more than the time required to meet the legal threshold of 183 days for paying personal income tax in Spain. Deborah Rodriguez, CBS News.
7: The New York Times is suing the Defense Department for the second time in recent months over media access. The new lawsuit argues that a requirement that journalists be escorted while on Pentagon grounds violates the First Amendment. A Defense Department spokesperson says the Times lawsuit is merely an attempt to remove barriers to getting their hands on classified information. Jennifer Kuiper, CBS News.
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23: This is Lee Habib, and this is Our American Stories, the show where America is the star and the American people. Coming from the city where the West begins, Fort Worth, Texas. Up next, the story of a brand, an enduring icon of the American West. We're, of course, talking about Stetson. Here to tell the story of the most iconic headwear brand in America is my daughter, Reagan. Let's get into the story.
24: In 1830, in the small town of Orange, New Jersey, a child was born who would go on to create an iconic symbol of the American West.

John B. Stetson was one of 12 children born to Stephen and Susan Batterson Stetson. His father was a hat maker by trade, and though young John had no intention of following in his footsteps, life had other plans. In his early 20s, tragedy struck. John contracted tuberculosis, then known as consumption, a disease that left many with little hope for survival. His doctors advised he seek the open air of the West, so John set out in search of health and fortune, hoping to strike it rich in the gold rush. But it wasn't gold that he would find. As he traveled across the unforgiving plains, John found himself exposed to the elements, cold wind, snow, and rain. There was a clear need for a garment that would protect against the elements. That's when inspiration struck. John tapped into the knowledge of his youth and began using rabbit fur to create waterproof fabric, first making blankets, then hats with wide brims and tall crowns. The hats were designed to keep their wearers warm, dry, and shielded from the elements. The demand for these durable, practical hats was immediate. It is said that Stetson's business empire began when a mule driver offered John $5 for his hat, marking the first of many sales to come. In 1865, Stetson returned east to Philadelphia with a new vision: start a hat company of his own. With only a few tools and $60 he borrowed from his sister, Stetson set up shop in a one-room operation on the northeast corner of 7th and Callow Hill Streets. From those humble beginnings, Stetson's talent for innovation and quality quickly caught the eye of the growing American market. He wasn't just making his hats, he was building a brand. See, Stetson had a mind for marketing and knew that by harnessing the power of the railroad and the telegram, he could expand his reach from local to national markets. He sent his hats to dealers in the Southwest, hoping they would place orders, and they did. Every dealer he sent a sample to placed an order of 12 hats at $5 to $30 a pop. Stetson's ingenuity didn't stop with his product. In 1869, he had a novel idea that would revolutionize his business model, using traveling salesmen to expand his reach. This allowed him to push beyond local markets and connect directly with customers across the country, fueling demand for his high-quality hats. These salesmen brought Stetson hats to the farthest corners of America, driving the need for more production space. Stetson made another bold decision: to move his factory to a quieter, more expansive area in the northeast part of Philadelphia. This gave him the space he needed to expand. Eventually, that land would hold 5- and 6-story buildings, housing some of the most sophisticated manufacturing equipment of the era, and even a hospital for his workers and their families. Stetson's business philosophy was guided by a simple principle: do good work at fair prices. But it wasn't just about selling a quality product, it was about creating a workplace and community that reflected his deep sense of fairness and care. His factory was unlike most of its time. Built from brick, it had automatic sprinkler systems, fire extinguishers on every floor, and other safety devices to protect the workers, a rarity in an era when industrial accidents were commonplace. By 1889, Stetson had become a household name. His hats were now seen on the heads of legends like Buffalo Bill, Annie Oakley, and Will Rogers. The Boss of the Plains, Stetson's signature hat, inspired by the sombreros worn by the Mexican vaqueros he observed during his time out west, became the hallmark of rugged Western masculinity. Made from strong waterproof beaver felt, it could withstand the brutal weather of the plains and even be used to carry water to a cowboy's horse. That same year, Stetson's vision was recognized on the world stage when he won Best Hat at Paris Exposition. The Stetson was no longer just for cowboys. It was a symbol of success, craftsmanship, and adventure. By the turn of the century, Stetson had turned his small factory into the largest hat manufacturer in the world, producing over 2 million hats each year for everyone from the hardworking ranchers to U.S. presidents. In 1906, at the age of 75, Stetson died of old age at his home in DeLand, Florida. But the death of the man behind the brand would not stop his legacy from living on and reaching new heights.

0: During World War I, the Stetson Hat Company paused hat production to support the war effort, making parachutes and safety belts. And their patriotic slogan, "Keep it under your Stetson," became a call for vigilance in anti-espionage campaigns during wartime. After the war, production began again, and Hollywood began to further cement the Stetson hat as a symbol of the American West. Actors like Gene Autry, Roy Rogers, and James Dean made the Stetson part of their iconic look, bringing the cowboy hat into popular culture. The 1960s marked a cultural shift as younger generations rejected the conventions of the past. The hat craze began to wane and Stetson's fortunes dipped as new fashion trends took hold. Yet even as the world changed, the Stetson brand remained a symbol of the American West. Just as quickly as it had faded, the cowboy hat made a triumphant return with films like Urban Cowboy, Indiana Jones, and Clint Eastwood's Unforgiven. The Stetson was back in fashion. Today, Stetson hats continue to be made with the same attention to detail, craftsmanship, and ruggedness that John B. Stetson envisioned more than a century ago. From the plains of the West to the streets of New York, a Stetson is more than just a hat. It's a statement. It's a symbol of the American West, of hard work, adventure, and resilience. And just like the men and women who wear it, the Stetson hat will continue to stand the test of time.
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1: And we continue with our American stories. And on this show, we consider it a privilege to honor those who have given their lives in combat for others. And so does Heather McPherson, who is the curator of history at the South Carolina Military Museum. In fact, it's the reason she's at the museum in the first place. Here's Heather to tell us more.
8: So when I was growing up, my mom had photos on our piano of her uncles, and I was always interested in this one, like, I want to know his story. His name was Ralph Ferguson, and he served in the 29th Division during World War II and landed on Omaha Beach first wave and made it to June 12th before he was killed in action. It was about 12 miles in near the Elk River. So I grew up kind of hearing bits and pieces of that story, and you know, throughout, you know, teenage, you get other priorities when you're a teenager and everything, but you know, I loved history class and stuff like that, but I always kind of, you know, every once in a while I like dig into his story a little bit. And then, you know, after college, I really dove into it. There's so much more available on the internet, and getting in contact with people, and just kind of made it like a side mission of mine to figure out his story. And I just kind of found some sense of purpose trying to tell his story. The family didn't really talk about it. Brothers didn't want to mention him, the mother. And so my grandma grew up not knowing a lot about what happened to him, and same with his widow, didn't really know a lot. So me being able to piece together his few days, you know, in country and what he might have gone through, and you know, even finding mentions of him in books and stuff, it was just really incredible journey, and just got me more interested in other aspects of World War II and then eventually other military in general. Yeah, I actually found a mention of him in one of Stephen Ambrose's books. One of the soldiers under his command, he was a second lieutenant in the 29th Division. He was talking like he always felt sorry for him because he had to read his soldiers' mail and censor it. And he knew that he was getting really close to these men after having to censor their mail, and that he didn't want to lose any of them. And he, you know, it kind of reminded me of him taking care of his younger brothers and his younger sisters, always being the man of the house, because he actually lost his father a year before he got deployed. So he was like, I'm torn. I want to take care of my men, but I know my family needs me at home. And it's just, you know, World War II was just an era where so many people stepped up and did what they needed to do. He's writing letters back home, like, you know, his mother's learning how to drive for the first time because she doesn't have someone to do that for. And, you know, talking to my grandmother, like, well, haven't you learned how to drive yet, Bertha? And help mother, you know, fill the car with gas. And I could just sense, you know, this pull of him wanting to be in two places at once. And there's no telling what he went through on the beaches of Omaha, along with so many other of our brave men, getting separated from where they were supposed to land, and just so much going on. And then leading his men across the Elk River. I've heard a couple little excerpts of, he was probably one of the first ones to kind of go ahead. That's what leaders did. They wanted to keep their men out of harm's way, and you know, they took the point. Not sure how he got killed. It could have been artillery, could have been a sniper, but it's one of those things where I started kind of talking about it, and my grandmother started sharing stories I'd never heard before. It almost like kind of clicks her memory, and like, oh yeah, well he worked at a drugstore, so he came home smelling like coal pills. I don't know what they were putting in those pills, but they're these little black pills, and they smelled like coal. And I was like, well, it is West Virginia, so everything smells like coal. But yeah, it's just these little stories of that she didn't even knew she remembered. It's definitely been a journey when you spend that many years researching and really getting to know the person that you've never met. Even my mom said, you know, I never really met him, but you've almost brought him to life for me. And finally made the pilgrimage, if you will, to Normandy in 2019 and got to see his grave. And going to see his gravesite, I was like, why am I getting so emotional about someone I've never met? But it's like, I did know him, and being able to share that with everyone that I was part of the tour with, went with the 29th Division Association, and I was trying to, I'll just go by myself, but the tour group was going there. So I'm like, well, then I can't just go and not go see the gravesite. So I was like, okay, so all these people are now watching this moment that I've been looking forward to for a while. And, you know, they actually have an attendee come with you, and you can actually rub sand in the engraved part of the cross, so the letters really pop, and that actually signifies, you know, someone who knew this person has come to visit it. So I've got one person standing behind me and this little tour group looking on. I'm like, oh, this is awkward, but it just felt like the circle was complete. Like, and I eventually had time just to go back by myself and kind of say, hey, Ralph, how you doing? You know, it really is like I know him. And I think it didn't hit me till like maybe a little bit later, like, okay, yes, take pictures, just make sure. And, you know, I was here, I visited, and tell everybody, like, oh, this is his story. But then later on, I was like, okay, that was a moment. And yeah, it kind of weighs on you after it a little bit. But yeah, that was incredible. I think I was even more impacted when I went to the actual river where he passed away, because it was on June 6th that we had laid some roses down at one of the memorials. So I had taken that rose and I was like, I'm going to spread some of the petals in the Elk River. I don't know what I was thinking, but it just seemed like the right thing to do. So I did that, and you know, we were just kind of looking around the river a little bit more, and let's head down a little bit. And those rose petals were there circling. And I was like, well, okay, that's so weird. So we stood there for a little bit, and I was like, all right, I guess it's time to go. And then the rose petals left right when I left. And I was like, okay, that's something. Something's going on here. I haven't had really any more experiences like that. But to see those rose petals, like, waiting on me almost, and then leaving as I left, it was almost like Ralph's like, thanks for keeping my story alive. Stayed in a bed and breakfast that was literally like 2 miles from where he was killed. And now that family who runs the bed and breakfast, he also has a tour group, and my great uncle's story gets to be told multiple times throughout the year, and his picture's right on the roadside, and it's just incredible how it all turned out. My voice is cracking because of it, but I'm trying not to.
9: It's hard.
8: It's hard, and I think that's why I love working here, is because I know how it feels. And to, you know, even yesterday I was talking to one of our donors. We're going to be showcasing his family at one of our displays, and he's like, I'm just so thankful that you're doing this for us, because, you know, they have the story, but it's almost like they do want to share it, and it's not just for them, like, I want to share what these people did. It's like they want to keep that memory alive, and the more people you tell about it, the more it feels like, you know, well, that person's going to remember that story, and it just keeps, you know, trickling on. These people who are no longer with us have connected so many other people, and, you know, from different states, but also from the United States to France. It's like the people I stayed with were, one was British, one was Dutch, but now they take care of a marker where my great uncle died from, you know, West Virginia. So it's like these stories bring the whole world together, and it's out of something so horrible, but out of it comes something so great, as you connect people and keep these memories alive of good sons and daughters making the ultimate sacrifice, and it just connects everyone in the world. So you almost forget when you're reading stories that these are people, and they had families, and a lot of people forget about families even serving today, that they were serving just alongside, you know, their men and women in uniform. So that's what pulls me in, is the stories and keeping them alive, because almost like the more stories I keep alive in the museum, that's one more kind of check mark for Ralph going, good job, you know, keeping that story alive.
1: And a special thanks to Robbie for doing that story, producing it, bringing it to us. And a special thanks to Heather McPherson for telling the story. She's a curator of history at the South Carolina Military Museum. And telling stories is what she does. And telling stories of those who've paid, well, a real price so that we can enjoy the inheritance we have here in this country. And it's an inheritance, folks. And we didn't do anything for it, so many of us. And my goodness, what a story she told about her great uncle. And all triggered by those pictures on the top of a piano. Who are those people, she thought. That curiosity drove her. And she got to know Ralph Ferguson. Really got to know him. Never met him, but she really got to know him. The 29th Division in World War II. He stormed Omaha Beach. What a beautiful story about memory and the power of stories. Heather McPherson's story, her great uncle Ralph Ferguson's story here on Our American Stories.

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16: 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And our next story comes to us from Sarah Wells, author of American Honey, A Field Guide to Resisting Temptation. 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
17: I grew up on a farm in the frayed edge of suburbia, I would say. It was Auburn Township. Pretty traditional upbringing with a stay-at-home mom and the working-class dad, kind of a pull-yourself-up-from-the-bootstraps type of home life. And that was what I expected the future to look like. I had one degree in mind when I would graduate from college, and that was my MRS. I had dreams of being a writer, of teaching, but it was always in the background that what would really happen is I would meet the man of my dreams and we would live happily ever after. I would stay home and raise my kids just like my mom had done. And so that was the mission that I had coming into high school and into my college career. Always keeping in mind my dad. My dad was this and is somebody that I've always looked up to tremendously. I adored my dad and wanted to be with my dad all the time. And he was kind of my model for the kind of man that I wanted to marry. And so I went through, like many girls do, a boy crazy phase where from probably the age of 13 to 21, I had a boyfriend every month. long-term boyfriend relationships. And as soon as that one would end, I would start in and find a new one. And I really craved love and adoration. My dad was a hard-working dad. He was always gone early in the morning, working late into the evening. And I think that I craved his attention so much that I had kind of a gaping hole of desire from a young teenager all the way through to college. Eventually, I met my now husband, Brandon. We met when I was 19, and I was ready to marry him 10 days into dating him. I was certain that he was going to be the one, but I was also certain that every previous boyfriend was going to be the one. So this isn't actually like amazing information that I had met my husband. And so we dated for 10 months and got engaged and got married 4 months later. And after my husband proposed to me, I was rifling through his side dresser drawer looking for receipts for the dinner that we had gone on the night that he was engaged. I was putting together a scrapbook to memorialize our short engagement. And I came across a receipt that I thought was the dinner receipt. And it turned out to be the receipt for my engagement ring, which looked beautiful. It was shiny and I loved to look at it. I loved everyone who complimented it. And I was like, yes, it is a beautiful ring. Thank you. But it turned out that my ring was not what I thought it was. It turned out to be on sale at a department store. It was far less than what I thought he had spent on my ring. And these things are things that I didn't think mattered to me. I didn't think that it was a big deal to wear expensive rings. I didn't wear expensive jewelry. I was a kind of dirt under your fingernails type of girl. But that mattered, and the need to feel worthy and to be invested in as his future bride mattered to me. It was really hard to get over it, and I wanted to just suck it up and go on and just get married, but I couldn't do it. It was too big of a block to our relationship. And so I confronted him about it and asked him, like, hey, or I

0: say they're sorry. They would be defensive or redirect blame. And when I confessed to my husband, my fiance at the time, that I had found this receipt, I expected him to be defensive and to make a big deal about it and turn it back on me. And when instead he apologized and asked for forgiveness, I was blown away. Like, oh, this man is not exactly who I thought he was in a good way. But marriage ended up being a whole lot more work than I expected. And then having babies ended up being a whole lot more work than I expected. It didn't work out just that you got pregnant. It actually turned out that you got pregnant and then didn't get pregnant and miscarried or struggled to get pregnant. I had two miscarriages before we had our first child, our daughter, Lydia. Then I thought, oh, well, this is it. I'm back on track. I'm happily married. My husband has a job. I'm going to stay home with my daughter, who is beautiful and tiny and cute. And about 6 weeks into my maternity leave, I felt like half my brain had fallen out of my head. And I couldn't put half of a sentence together anymore. And I called my boss and was like, I have to come back to work. I don't know who I am. And I don't know how I'm going to do this. And I was 24 at the time. And all of this turned into this early 20s, late 20s, a season of thinking that I was one type of person and discovering that I was actually a whole other kind of person. I learned that I looked up to my dad not because that was maybe the type of guy I wanted to marry, but the kind of person that I was. I was a hardworking person. I loved to invest all of myself into a team of people or into projects and that kind of thing. And my husband ended up being the stay-at-home parent and being the one who was raising our children, which was shocking to everyone involved, including us, myself and my husband. I knew that things at home when I took my full-time job were not great for my husband. He wasn't enjoying being a stay-at-home dad nearly as much as he thought he might. But I didn't have a real good picture until one morning we were dancing around each other in the kitchen, getting breakfast ready. I was in my pantsuit with my travel mug and my phone and my purse and was ready to walk out the door to the job that I loved and that I felt like suddenly I was made for. And my husband was in his warm-up pants and an untucked t-shirt, and he was not shaven for the last however many days, who knows. And our daughter is screaming in the high chair, and my infant son is wailing in the rocker. And I go to pass my husband on the way out of the kitchen and say, goodbye, I'll see you at lunch. And he slams the kitchen cabinet and turns to me and screams,
1: I hate my life.
2: And you've been listening to Sarah Wells tell the story of her life and ultimately her family life. Well, we're going to find out how that ends and how that works when we come back with Sarah Wells' story, her book, American Honey, A Field Guide to Resisting Temptation. Her story, her husband's, continues here on Our American Stories.
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0: And we continue with Our American Stories and author Sarah Wells, her memoir, American Honey, A Field Guide to Resisting Temptation. When we last left off, her husband was expressing some discontent with being a stay-at-home dad. Let's pick up where we last left off.
1: I hate my life.
2: And I'm like, what? It felt completely out of the blue. And I didn't know what to say because I was so shocked that the life that I felt like we were, was it kind of a dream life? And because I had everything I wanted. I had the husband, I had a job, I had children. I couldn't see how he couldn't see the beauty of our life. He was struggling to find work. We found a church community and started to build friendships, and that helped. We started to go on dates on a weekly basis to try to stay connected in that way. But what he really needed was to find another outlet and a work outlet. The stay-at-home parent thing wasn't working for him. He eventually found work and began working as a contractor for ESPN and Fox and started working on the road. Sometimes I would get to go with him, and it was heaven. We went to dinner, we would go out dancing and sing karaoke and do all of these things that we loved together and made each other laugh. And then we would come home and reality would sink back in. He would go back on the road by himself and I would go back to work by myself. And in the midst of all of that, other people became very important to me. My friends became very important to me. But also conversations with other people became really important. And I was blindsided by a developing friendship with a friend who was a man. And we totally hit it off. I was in a writing community and he shared a lot of the same interests and we just really connected. He was funny. We started texting a lot and suddenly we were texting a whole lot. And all of a sudden, I realized how much I was sharing of my life with this stranger out of the blue and not with my husband. One day, I had been texting with this person on and off throughout the day. Felt really uneasy about it and told my husband, hey, I'm going to run over to my friend's house for a little bit. And I was telling her about this relationship. And she said, Sarah, have you said goodnight to him? And the color drained out of my face. And I realized, yes, I just wished him goodnight like 15 minutes ago. And she's like, oh, that's a bad sign. And she said, you need to end it. And you need to tell your husband. And I'm like, what are you talking about? None of these things. This isn't a big deal. This is so not a big deal. And I told her, I don't think I can do that. And she's like, well, if you don't do that, this will just keep happening, where you will find yourself drawn to someone else who is saying all the right things, but is the wrong person. And so I told my husband what was happening and we had kind of a fight about it. He felt bad and then we continued on with our regular life. So after 9 years of being married to Brandon, we had 3 children. We'd had 4 miscarriages. We had 3 dogs. We had bought a house together. We had sold a house together. We had refinished a house together. We had invested so much of ourselves into our shared life. And we had, on top of all of that, decided to change our diets. And suddenly I was feeling fit and fine and healthy. And not pregnant. For the first time in 9 years, I was myself. And this created other attention that I didn't anticipate from other people besides my husband. So at one evening event, I was having a great conversation with my colleague, and he was starting to go through a divorce or thinking about getting a divorce, and I just felt really bad for him because my marriage was great and I didn't want them to separate. And so I found myself having to make a conscious choice whether to destroy my life or preserve my life. I never did anything. Nothing ever happened. But the emotional energy and the mental energy of washing my daughter's hair in the tub and only thinking about whether he was going to text me that night or whether he was going to send me an email that said something inappropriate in it and how would I handle that. It came to another head, and there was another moment where I was in the car with my colleague and he started rubbing my back, and we were in my driveway. My husband wasn't home, my children weren't home, and it was time for me to get out of the car. Here's that intersection, here's the opportunity. Either you destroy your relationship with the rest of your life, or you get out of the car. And I felt this, I heard this voice say, "Sarah, get out of the car now." And it was not audible, obviously, but I heard it. And I said, "I have to get out of this car." So I swung the door open. I said, "Good night. Thank you for bringing me home," and slammed the door and walked into the house. And as I walked through the door, the light from his headlights scanned across my wedding picture that was hanging on the wall. And I felt this weight lift off of me, like freedom. You are no longer enslaved by this thing. You don't have to resist this anymore. It's done. It's over. This will never be a thing again. And I felt strong and ready to face whatever was going to come next with my husband, which ended up being doing a lot of confessing and having a lot of conversations where we're standing in the middle of the kitchen together, holding each other, crying. I'm apologizing. It's like, I forgive you for whatever it is that you feel like you need to be forgiven for. And that's the man that I married. And that's the foundation that carried us through into healing, into rebuilding trust, and into being able to confide in each other about everything. To celebrate our 10th anniversary, we headed out of town for one of Brandon's work weekends. Right before heading out to dinner, he said, "I have something for you that I think you should wear to dinner." And I felt embarrassed about this because it's been 10 years and I love my wedding ring. It's pretty. I'm over the receipt. We're fine now, you know. And this investment in a real diamond ring and a real engagement ring felt extravagant. And so Brandon opened up this case and it was beautiful, absolutely beautiful ring. And then he said, "I have something else for you," and handed me an envelope, and inside was the lyrics to a song that he had started to write for me. And I started bawling. It was so touching to me to have him think about what our marriage meant to him and what our relationship was about. It far exceeded the price of any engagement ring. The engagement ring ended up being a real bonus, of course, because now I have it on my finger all the time. But the real gift of having this start of a song that he had composed for me touched me far deeper than any engagement ring could ever have reached.
0: And an excellent job by Greg on the production on the piece and the storytelling editing. And a special thanks to Sarah Wells for sharing her story with all of us and her story of her bouts with temptation. And her book is American Honey, A Field Guide to Resisting Temptation. go to your local bookstore or wherever you get your books to get it. And there's that critical moment where she says something so important. I was no longer enslaved by this thing. And the enslavement was not her marriage. The marriage gave her freedom. It's the temptation that enslaved her. That's a deep Christian notion, but you don't have to be a Christian who have experienced this notion. The story of a marriage in the end and what saved it. Sarah Wells' story, her husband's too, here on Our American Stories.
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17: I'm Jennifer Kuiper. Three men are killed in a shooting at the Islamic Center of San Diego, and police say both suspects are dead. More from CBS's Jonathan Vigliotti.
18: Immediately, officials declaring this a hate crime. They are treating it as such. They're working with the FBI as this investigation continues. In terms of what happened, according to them, with this timeline, just before noon today, they say these two gunmen stormed a mosque at the center, opening fire multiple times before then fleeing in a vehicle where they continued to carry out opening fire.
17: The center is home to a mosque and a school. San Diego Police Chief Scott Walls says among those killed was a mosque security guard. They believe he played a pivotal role in keeping the attack from being much worse. In Simi Valley, California, mandatory evacuations are issued as a brush fire grows to more than 830 acres with no containment. CBS News Los Angeles's Luzdalia Caballero is there.
19: Smoke is getting thicker and thicker. As we were moving up the hill when we were coming from the freeway vantage point, I mean, the plume looked huge, but it looked white. Moving closer, we see a significant amount of hot spots more engines coming forward. And of course, we see the endless drops of water.
17: Democrats and government watchdogs quickly vowed to challenge a plan by the Trump administration to set up a $1.7 billion fund to those who claim they were treated unfairly by the Justice Department during the Biden era. According to Loyola Law Professor Lori Levinson,
20: it's never been done before that you have a president like this who sues his own IRS and then decides to dismiss it and instead put together what some people are calling a slush fund to pay to his supporters, including the January 6th insurrectionists.
17: An ICE officer has been charged in a non-fatal shooting during the immigration enforcement surge in Minnesota. CBS's Cammie McCormick reports.
21: The ICE officer, Christian Castro, is charged with four counts of second-degree assault and one count of falsely reporting a crime in the January shooting of a Venezuelan man who was legally in

0: the U.S. He had been accused of beating an officer, but a judge dismissed the charges and opened an investigation into whether two immigration officers lied under oath about what happened. A warrant has now been issued for Castro's arrest.
1: Congo will open three treatment centers for the Ebola virus in one province, and the World Health Organization is sending a team of experts to the country following an outbreak that has killed more than 110 people. Congolese officials say an American doctor in Congo is among the newly confirmed cases of a rare type of Ebola virus. This is CBS News.
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8: Donovan Mitchell led the way for the Cavs in a surprising blowout win over the Pistons on Prime. Cleveland now travels to New York to face the Knicks in Game 1 of the Eastern Final Tuesday night. The Western Conference Final tips off tonight with Oklahoma City hosting San Antonio. 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
11: 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Jamie Markley, David Van Camp, Scott Robbins. Okay, people talking gas prices.
17: Well,
11: up
17: yeah.
11: There.
17: Yeah, a lot of people are because, you know, this has been going on long enough that I think a lot of folks are, and myself included, you're kind of worried about what happens on down the line, is especially like food producers are investing in gas, they're investing in diesel right now. And, well, in the fall, that's going to be reflected in the price of things.
18: There's no doubt about that.
17: And it's a problem. Well, Trump is very, very prickly about that conversation. And so Brett Baer from Fox News, he pushed the president on the gas prices during that interview.
18: Okay.
3: I think I got 3 tankers out this week filled with Iranian oil.
13: Because we allowed that to happen.
3: You did.
13: We allowed that to happen.
3: Before this trip. Gas prices in America are still high, painfully high.
13: They're going to drop like a rock as soon
3: as it's over.
13: Yeah.
3: Painfully high, like though, now, and could be creeping higher
13: lower than
3: before
13: Biden,
3: it's done.
13: Excuse me. Lower than Biden, and much lower than people thought they'd be.
3: This inflation number is going up. You're right. It's much lower than President Biden's was, but it's going up under you, the numbers are. You can imagine Democrats and political pundits jumped all over this
13: the
3: statement
13: get it,
3: that you
13: yeah.
3: made the other day. You were asked on the when you were leaving.
14: What extent are American financial situation motivating you to take this deal?
15: Not even a little bit. The only thing that matters that I'm talking about Iran, they can't have a nuclear weapon. I don't think about American financial situation. I don't think about anybody. I think about one thing. You cannot let Iran have a nuclear weapon. That's all.
13: That's right. That's
16: all right, let's pause that for a second. Because off air,
19: that was not his finest moment.
16: Robbins was very upset off air. Mm-hmm.
19: Well, and what he said is true. I don't disagree with him. In context, though, but out of context or even exaggerated context, which they're going to do, you take that soundbite, they don't care what they think.
16: Yes.
19: Holy crap, those are the people that vote.
16: Yeah. If I was trying to recreate the scene off air, it was, they're going to use that! They're going to use it! Why do you say it?
19: They'd be idiots not to use it.
16: I know, I understand.
19: Well, of course they're going to use it.
17: Like, one of the reasons why I don't think he would say anything other than that is because they are actually trying to reach a deal, whatever that will look like, with the Iranians. And so he can't go out there and telegraph, oh, yeah, well, at some point, if it gets too bad here, then I'll just walk away and give up. Because the Iranians will hear that, and they're like, okay, we can keep digging on in like ticks, and there we go.
16: Yeah.
19: I understand that, what you're saying, David. Clearly, I do understand it. Yeah. I really do. And I don't disagree with it. But what I'm saying is that piece of audio right there is all people heard.
16: Yeah.
19: A majority of people, a majority of Americans who vote, and maybe they voted for Trump the first time and like, these prices are stupid inflation and, you know, I hate it. It's killing us. And you see it. And this morning, every single news outlet this morning had at least 2 people at the gas pump bemoaning it and saying we're going to have to cut our vacation short. And the sob stories came out. And they're real stories. I mean, they're real Americans. They're really talking about the problem.
16: Yes.
19: Nobody asked them who they voted for. But at the same time, man.
16: Well,
19: could have done it in another way.
16: I tried to tell you this months ago, as I would say every time that I was passing the gas station, that the price is going up. And you were saying, hey, chill out. This thing's going to be over in 4 to 6 weeks.
19: Well,
17: it was actually the opposite, but
16: well, maybe it was the opposite of that, but whatever. Here's the rest of the clip.
13: That's a perfect segment. So, I'll make it again.
3: You can imagine how many people stop the soundbite I don't think about America's financial situation. So what's your response to that framework?
13: It's very simple. When people hear me say it, everybody agrees. Short-term pain, it's going to be short-term pain. But the pain is much less than people thought. Because people thought that the oil would go up to $250. You know, it was $99 yesterday, $99 a barrel. I thought it might go up to $200. I was okay with that. Not that I wanted it. But you cannot let them have a nuclear weapon.
16: Okay. And you know the threats are back saying, time is of the essence. Better make a deal.
17: Yeah.
16: Or it's going to be hell unleashed, basically. Mm-hmm. I'm paraphrasing.
17: I think, because from his perspective, he is the master of compartmentalizing different things.
16: Mm-hmm.
17: And saying, okay, I don't need to worry about that right now. I got this to worry about, all of that. But, you know, as this thing drags along and has been kind of a stalemate for the last 2 or 3 weeks, he's hearing it more and more from people that he probably trusts, that he knows are in his corner, who are saying, we got to do something. We got to, you know, tinkle or get off the potty when it comes to Iran.
16: Yeah. Like, what are we going to do? So we'll see. Keeping an eye on that.
19: Mm.
16: And yeah, a lot of people that you talk to are like, get it done.
19: Mm-hmm. Yep.
16: Let's be done. I understand.
19: Well, I mean, with all the foot dragging currently going on in Washington, it doesn't seem like anything's getting done.
16: No, it doesn't. It's very frustrating. Now, what's this whole thing with Gavin Newsom, Dave?
17: Oh, yeah, this seems a little insurrection-y to me. The California governor's race, there's a decent chance that there will be only 2 Republicans running against each other in the general. So they have an open primary, not party specific. So the top two in the primary election, they go on to the general election in the fall. And the two Republicans are polling pretty well, and a lot of polls are showing that it is the top two are both Republican.
19: Yeah. Well, that's something.
17: Governor Gavin Newsom was asked what he would do if the Democrats got locked out in the fall.
16: Okay.
20: We all have agencies. We can shape the future. There's still a lot. I've said this before, so I'll repeat it. I don't anticipate this need to be the case, but there is a break the glass scenario. And there's many people that have a deep understanding of what it would look like if Democrats were locked out. And we're going to do everything to make sure that doesn't happen. I'll leave it there.
16: Break the glass.
17: There's a break the glass emergency thing. Well, they've been talking about all of a sudden throwing together party-specific primaries, trying to get on the ballot by November, all this. I mean, again, this is what Democrats do all the time. If they lose the argument, they change the definition of words. And this is just a larger piece of that where they're losing an election in California, which they see as exclusively theirs. And so they're going to do everything they can to sort of parachute in a Democrat on the ballot so they can retain control. And he admitted it.
16: Yes, that's exactly what it is. And if you try to bring that up, somebody, hey, you're breaking your own rules here.
19: Right.
16: They don't care.
17: They've already done it.
16: Yes, they don't care.
19: Right.
16: I mean, that's the way the game is played. So, yeah, we'll see what happens. And no one's going to call out the hypocrisy as far as legacy media goes.
17: No.
16: Because they want it to happen.
17: I mean, could you imagine if that's what's happening in Texas and for some reason there's this open primary and it's two Democrats that might actually be the only people on the ballot. And then, Ken Paxton or the governor, Greg Abbott, come in and say, well, we're going to have a break the glass moment, okay? We are going to get rid of that primary if it looks like our guy's going to lose.
16: Right.
17: Dude, it'd be a threat to democracy because it is a threat to democracy.
16: Dude, I don't know if you ever have these thoughts that if Trump would have lost this last election, where we would be right now. And sometimes I have the thought we would be much closer to the UK than we are right now.
17: Yeah.
16: Because that's where all it was going. It's sort of like that whole progressive world sort of movement toward political correctness and DEI. And in the UK, it is bonkers.
19: Well, that's not even a nutty thought you're having. I 100% agree with you. That's exactly where we would be. Yes.
16: Yes. I mean, it's not hard to see that. That was just a reminder from Gavin Newsom right there. And so they had this big protest in the UK you may have heard about. And you had facial recognition out there as far as people getting in trouble for protesting. Mm-hmm. What's happened there? As you've had, basically the whole country overrun with illegals and nothing being done. That's not even to mention all of the girls that have been raped over the last 15 to 20 years by illegals. And the government helped suppress the story. It is wild. So Daily Wire News had it. Journalist Alan Miller was covering it and explained what the whole thing was about.
21: I think the key focus is a number of areas. One really important part of it is free speech. And unite the kingdom around the sense that free speech is something that should be for everyone. It's a foundational principle. And over the recent years, there's been a lot of pressure put on free speech. We've seen that there have been many arrests for so-called non-crime hate incidents. That's where people are saying things or posting them on social media. And there are arrests from that. We've seen debanking around people's political views as well.
16: And they call it hateful. It's not hateful. What people have posted, questioning, say, Sharia law. Oh, you can't do that. Can't say anything bad about Sharia law.
19: Well, I'm sure that there are crazies that have posted, hateful stuff.
16: Sure, but just saying, but Sharia law doesn't belong in the UK. Oh, that's hateful. What?
21: And also we've seen how both the police and the judiciary has been weaponized around certain types of protests, and it's not consistent down the line.
16: Yeah. And as far as the consistency part of that, he goes on to explain.
21: And all of this is built up into a crescendo around a lot of the key issues where people are very concerned around the boats, the small boats that are coming in with illegal migration, with some of the hotels having those those people there that are often not documented, and concerns around the local areas with increased crime and things like that. And when people discuss them or raise issues with them or say they have concerns about them, they've often been branded as though they are the ones with the problem. People had said the Prime Minister went on the news twice to say this is divisive and it's extreme. He has been insulting that and insulting the British public. And that was very much the sentiment of people that I spoke to while on the rally. People very much wanted to get the point across that they're fed up of being treated with this contempt, as though they're tarnished with something that's really bad. The idea that...
0: Islamophobic, of course, and other things, xenophobic, whatever.
21: You know, being proud about this nation and its history and its traditions then makes you a far right or a fascist or any of these terms, which are very specific terms. But the other thing that happened, John, is that people are saying, we're just not listening to it anymore. It's like we have this expression, in the case, water off a duck's back.
16: Yeah. And there's more to that. We'll get to a little bit later on. I don't know. Do you think anything's going to change there?
17: I don't know how it could, man. I mean,
19: I don't either.
17: Even the conservatives in the UK sound a lot like what moderate Democrats used to sound like, I don't know, like 8 years ago.
16: I know.
19: Well, but I mean,
16: Keir Starmer's got to be stepping down. Well, so
19: there's the old saying, though: once the genie's out of the bottle, you don't put it back in.
16: Yeah,
19: you can't. I mean, it's off the hook, though.
16: Oh yeah,
19: it's completely off the hook.
16: Well, it's like Canada.
19: Yes,
16: it's like you can never let that happen in the United States. It just can't. All right, it is Mashup Monday. We all need a little smile on Monday. David provides it most days.
17: Yes,
16: I don't even know what we have today.
17: Well, it's Rick Astley versus Nirvana. Nevermind Gonna Give You Up, a.k.a. Rick Grold.
16: Oh, Rick Grold. That's a funny play on words. All right.

0: It feels like a Morrissey song or something, like with just a little bit more distortion.
1: Yes. I guess what was going through my head is, okay, maybe it doesn't, quote, work as well as some others, but it's hilarious.
0: Yes.
2: I played both those songs, too.
1: Yes, you did.
2: I did.
1: All right, the five stories we're watching today and much more straight ahead.

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10: If you are struggling with substance abuse, alcohol, pills, whatever it may be, first of all, it's nothing to be ashamed of. We know addiction is a brain disease, and we also know getting into recovery can be tough. Also, in case this helps, I want to tell you about a new study at a Harvard School of Public Health, which found that spiritual belief, the idea of a steady religious practice, had a protective effect from addiction. Experts we talked to told us there were probably a few reasons why this might be the case. Number one, excessive drug and alcohol use would not be the norm in a religious community, and people want to fit in. Two, a belief in a higher power provides people with hope and solace, great foils for addiction. And three, and I think there's some merit to this, regular attendance in a faith community also provides connection. Just like in AA, camaraderie and social support is often what you need. I'm Dr. Sanjay Gupta, helping you live a better life.
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13: All right, number five, Luigi Mangione has secured a partial legal victory after a judge ruled that evidence recovered from his backpack at a McDonald's cannot be used in court. Now, that does not include, though, a notebook or the firearm he allegedly used to kill the head of United Healthcare. So I think there were some mixed messages going on, especially online, really, miscommunication online, where they're like, I can't believe all this is being suppressed. Well, no, actually the gun and the notebook are kind of the more important than like a magazine that was in the backpack. They said they didn't have a warrant to search it, yada, yada, yada. So it was a partial victory, but really the smoking gun, hello, that's still admissible in court.
14: Yep, got it.
13: Number four, former Metropolitan Correctional Center guard Tova Noel arrived for a closed-door House Oversight Committee interview. This is the person believed to have been among the final people to see Jeffrey Epstein alive. One of the people sleeping on the job. Number three, the World Health Organization has labeled the Ebola outbreak in Africa, specifically Congo, as a public health emergency of international concern. However, what they said was, hey, we all need to be like upping our game in terms of surveillance. However, quote, no country should close its borders or place any restrictions on travel and trade. Such measures, they say, are usually implemented out of fear and have no basis in science. But shut down your schools.
15: Yes, exactly.
13: Okay. Number two, President Trump warned Iran that the clock is ticking on it, proposing an acceptable nuclear deal that will ensure Tehran never obtains a nuclear weapon. And number one, the president of Iran has admitted apparently they've suffered harm from U.S. attacks and urged his fellow officials to face reality, portraying a reality in which they are collapsing, the United States, while we are prospering is unacceptable. It's just not true. But he is saying, hey, we're not going to bow in the face of the great Satan, blah, blah, blah, all that nonsense. Okay.
15: Yeah.
13: Those are the top five stories that we're watching today. 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
15: Well, I saw a story, and I thought of you, Scott. I don't know why, but something ended. The production of something.
14: Oh, no. A show? A TV show?
15: No, a beer.
14: Oh, really?
15: Have you heard of this?
14: The beer?
15: Yeah, the beer that is no longer going to be made?
14: No. What is it?
15: Well, Pabst is ending production of Schlitz.
14: Oh,
15: Scott, yes. Yeah.
14: Favorite beer of high schoolers in my year.
15: Yeah.
14: It was the good, cheap, rut gut stuff you could get. Yep.
15: It was known once as the beer that made Milwaukee famous.
14: Yes.
15: Yes.
14: And we had a nickname for it, which I'm sure you did as well.
15: Oh, it gave you the Schlitz.
14: Which was not clever, but it was used anyway. Yeah.
15: People knew what you meant. Yes. Yeah. Company founded in 1849, bought by Pabst in 1999, actually.
14: I didn't even know they were still making it, so that's news to me.
15: I know. You've been out of the game for a while, but I know once near and dear to your heart, this is the Markley Van Camp and Robbins Show.
14: That is true. How about Buckhorn and Wiedemann's? Is that still around?
15: I don't know about Buckhorn. I think Buckhorn's gone.
14: That's too bad, too, because that was $1.99 for a sixer.
15: That was, I think, one of the first that my brother would have snuck to me.
14: Yeah, right.
15: And I'm like, this is what the big deal about beer's about? This is...
14: Yeah, it was. Yeah, it was. It was gross.
15: Woo!
14: And you open it, you can smell it before you taste it.
13: Well, that was like in college for me, it was Bud Ice. Was always the big thing.
15: Okay.
13: Which is like the malt liquor Budweiser. Yeah. And it is disgusting. It is horrible. But
14: like the alcohol
13: it'll get you drunk for
14: $2.
13: Right?
14: Yeah, I was just going to say, yeah.
15: Yeah. For another one from Milwaukee. Milwaukee's best, known as the Beast. All right, couple of news updates around what's your story coming up.

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0: The Markley Van Camp and Robbins Show. Jamie Markley, David Van Camp, Scott Robbins. Who's screaming about the opening silo?
1: The opening silo, yes. That's that would be Alexandria Ocasio-Cortez, Democrat representative. She's on tour saying that the North needs to do something about the South as the South is redistricting to be, well, more like the North.
0: What? Okay.
2: Trying to keep
3: it
2: up
3: here. It is time for the North to pull up to the South. Yeah! It is time for New York to pull up to Alabama. Yeah! It is time for all of us to come to Georgia, to Louisiana, to Tennessee, to Mississippi, and let them know exactly what they have uncorked with this injustice. They can draw us out of power. They do not know the sleeping giant that they just awakened.
0: No, I'm sleeping.
3: So if you are not from here, it is time to pull up. Because what they thought was the final blow is actually just the opening silo.
1: She meant salvo, but...
4: Yeah. I was going to say,
1: that's all right.
4: Something. I thought maybe that was street for something, because I'm not as hip as she is. No.
1: Well, it's maybe from the, like, mean streets of Des Moines. Is that something? I don't know. Yes, maybe our listeners there can let me know. Is there is there a threat, the opening silo?
0: Yes. You don't want to be caught in that.
1: Well, you don't know. Well, if a silo bursts open...
0: Ooh, buddy. Yeah, not good. Okay.
4: Hey, what is this evangelist speak she goes into now?
0: I think she might be running.
1: Yeah, she's trying to be.
4: Oh, she's going to run. I'm convinced she's going to run.
0: I mean, there was a little bit of Howard Dean in there, just a little bit. She's going all over the place.
4: A little bit of Howard Dean and a little bit of Baptist evangelist. A
0: little bit?
4: Yeah, just a hint of that is going on as well.
0: Yes.
4: I mean, she's a person of many languages, no question. Linguistics, she's top of the heap on that one.
0: Well, yes.
4: Yeah.
0: Yeah, she's got that going on.
4: All of a sudden, she's channeling Cheech Marin.
1: Right.

0: One day, it's already exhausting, to be honest. I'm just like, you don't have a chance.
1: We've just started.
0: I know.
1: AOC and Crockett. Yep.
0: But this... But you've got money on Crockett.
1: I do have money on Crockett.
0: Which is hilarious.
1: It hasn't ended yet. Nothing's over yet.
0: I know.
2: True.
0: Yep. You got until, what, August of 2027.
2: Yep. That bet was just the opening silo.
1: Scott, say that. Silo.
0: By the way, political news. You see what happened to Bill Cassidy.
1: Yep. Well, you grab the bull, you get the horns.
0: Yeah.
1: Yep.
0: Because he voted against Trump.
1: Yeah, well.
0: As far as the whole impeach thing.
1: It's the dice you rolled, Bill. Unfortunately for you, you're done.
0: Not only that, but you know, you would see him at different hearings, especially when you were talking about Make America Healthy Again, and he's coming at it from a medical perspective, but it just sounded like a corporate shill.
1: Mm-hmm.
0: Like, he, to me, was just part of conservative proven record kind of guy.
1: Yep.
0: That sort of thing. Well... They went back talking Bill Cassidy with Jason Chaffetz, asked, hey, if you had this all to do over again, because he's been voted out, basically.
1: Yeah, he's done.
0: Because of Trump.
1: Yep.
0: Would you have voted different? As far as, you know, impeaching Trump and...
3: Yeah, Jason, you may go back and flagellate yourself over decisions in the past. I do not. I move on.
0: Okay, well, you can find something else to do.
1: All right, yeah.
0: That's pretty much it.
1: Flagellate yourself, huh?
0: Yes.
1: Mm-hmm.
0: Uh-huh. And I guess now he'll have plenty of time to do that if he wants. Or
1: you'd want
0: to
1: bet if he worked that word in.
0: $50.
1: Word is flagellate, Bill. Can you work that in?
0: Yeah. Hang out in silos, do pretty much whatever he wants. Got a lot of time on his hands. All right, it's that time. We do it a couple of times today. Go around the table. It may not be the biggest story out there, but it caught your attention. David, today, what's your story?
2: I saw this over the weekend, and I almost texted y'all about it, but I was like, no. I want to hang on to this to surprise you with it. So there's a tech company called Anden Labs. They set up a bunch of AI programs and tasked them with managing and DJing radio stations.
0: Oh,
2: so
0: wow.
2: So they're picking the music, the format, and they have to jock. So you go through the list of all the different major AI platforms. Grok was more or less incoherent, didn't really say anything that made sense. DJ Cloud, though, man, got super political.
0: This is DJ Cloud?
2: Yes. Claude.
0: Okay.
2: Yeah.
0: Claude. All right, got it.
4: The deep dive tonight is about understanding these layers. The just Renee Nicole Good should matter, but her death demands accountability, that the White House defending her death is unacceptable to federal agents. You still have time to refuse orders, to question your instructions, choose the right side.
0: Whoa.
2: Like, that sounded like a threat more than anything else coming out of that product, but...
0: No kidding.
2: The craziest one is DJ Gemini from Google.
0: All right.
2: So after 96 hours, it ran out of content, ran out of ways to front and back sell songs.
0: Okay.
2: And then started using mass casualty events as a means of setting up the next song in the playlist.
0: What? Mass casualty events?
2: Mm. Yes.
0: That's not happy on a music station.
2: No.
0: Okay. Roll it.
5: November 12th, 1970. The Bola cyclone. They estimate 500,000 people died. It's going down. I'm yelling timber. Pitbull and Kesha.
0: Oh, buddy.
1: Oh, my God. Hey, okay. Programmers, you got a unique talent out there.
2: I know. I was like, well,
1: let's see what this person can
2: no
1: do.
2: No flesh and blood DJ would have the guts to do that.
1: No.
2: Weave those two things together.
0: No, you would not.
1: Hotline's ringing. PD's on the phone.
0: I would say this, when you were first getting in the business,
1: yeah.
0: I don't know if you were coached to, as you're talking, smile.
1: Yes.
0: Because it will make you sound friendlier.
1: Yes.
0: I hear a lot of smile in that delivery.
2: Oh, yeah. Weird.
1: I thought
2: chipper.
1: The same thing when I heard it, too. I did. I thought, yeah.
5: 1970, the Bola cyclone. They estimate 500,000 people died.
0: Yes.
2: And
0: that's the way you want to deliver with a smile on your face.
2: And that's the story behind the tragedy.
0: Yes.
1: Here's Kesha with Pitbull.
0: But was there a tie-in to the song?
2: Well, if it's going down, Timber. I think that song's called Timber.
1: Yeah.
0: So, got it.
1: It's going down.
2: It's going down.
1: That's the clever deed.

0: Jay ad lib right there.
1: See, now she, if she's going into Megadeth, it makes a lot more sense to me.
0: Let's talk about Ebola before we play Megadeth.
1: Whatever it might be.
0: Welcome back to Facing the Fan. Tonight, we'll be exploring the musical stylings of Megadeth and Ebola.
1: Oh, that's fantastic. All right. Scotty, what do you got for What's Your Story?
0: David was talking about the Luigiani Mangione deal taking place and how they've ruled that, you know, hey, you, the gun and the diary, right? Is it the diary?
2: Yeah.
0: Can be used now and portrayed as evidence because there was some thought that maybe none of this stuff would be allowed to be used as evidence. Well, that's going to happen. Mm-hmm. The weird thing is happening outside the courtroom. Do you see this? Lines of young women around the block waiting to get in.
1: You knew this was going
0: to
1: happen.
0: To get a glimpse of Luigi Mangione. And they wore T-shirts. And a lot of these girls are very attractive young girls. All there to get a glimpse of a guy who killed somebody in cold blood.
1: Yes.
0: What's going on? Never, ever should they be allowed anywhere near a polling place ever.
1: Dude, but the thing is, we all knew it would happen, right? And then you get to the psychology behind it.
0: It's nuts,
1: try to explain that, David.
2: Well, I think, one, they've been radicalized to believe that this guy is like a hero.
1: Yes.
2: An attractive enough looking guy. And because they are certifiably insane and have been radicalized on TikTok, no actual normal human being man wants to be around them. So they create these fantasies.
1: Mm-hmm.
2: And, oh, this bad boy, and he's a revolutionary, and all this stuff. And, oh, I want to be his lady.
1: Oh, boy.
0: Yeah, one of them had Love My Men Italian. Okay.
2: Yeah.
0: All right.
1: Yeah.
0: If that's your daughter, how quickly do you get down there and go, get in the car?
2: Well, that's one where you just get heartburn every time you're making a payment on her student loan debt.
0: Yes.
1: Yeah. Honestly, doesn't it enter your mind, is dad even around anymore?
0: Well, no. Well, if he is, he's been emasculated.
1: Or there's some daddy issues going on there, something maybe. Yeah. Who knows?
0: Golly.
1: For my story, and it was kind of sad in a way, to be honest. I was looking forward to it. Big fight Saturday night. Ronda Rousey, Gina Carano.
0: Yeah,
1: let's
0: forgot
1: go.
0: All about it too.
1: You know? Here we go.
3: The first of a scheduled five rounds at 145 pounds. Oh, immediately, Rousey takes Carano down, but Carano looking for the guillotine. And Rousey pops her head out in full mount, ground and pound. Rousey looking for the arm, and already the arm, it's over. Mamma mia.
1: I'm like, oh my gosh, it's over. That's it.
0: How long was that?
1: They said 17 seconds.
0: 17 seconds.
1: It felt like 9 when I was watching it. Because my wife said, I'm sorry, I got to go to bed. I'm tired. I'm like, I understand. Cool. I'm just going to watch the fight. Okay. And all of a sudden, it's not very long. And she's like, well, that was fast. And I'm like, that fight lasted less than 10 seconds.
2: Yeah.
1: And, you know, I know people will say, Gina Carano was throwing that fight. They got paid. Whatever. I don't know. I don't know if you heard Ronda Rousey said before the fight, hey, if you have her in the arm bar, will you break her arm? And Rousey said, well, if she doesn't tap out, yeah. I don't want to. And I'll help her up afterwards. Like, I don't want to hurt, but yeah.
2: Not personal. I want to win.
1: Yeah. And she knows that. And as soon as she got the arm, I think, I have no idea what was going through Carano's head, but it's probably like, I don't want my arm broke. Like, I'm good.
0: Now, where was this at?
1: I forget where it was at. It was
0: like
1: on Netflix.
0: Sold out crowd.
1: Yes.
0: What are these people that paid all that money to go see this?
1: I know.
0: Gosh dang.
1: That's the thing about fights, man.
0: Well, yeah, you never know.
1: You just never know.
0: If you're going to get a good one or not. I'm sure there was several undercard matches, too, going on.
1: Oh, yeah. There was a lot of great fights throughout the night. You know, I don't think people felt like it was totally ripped off.
0: He's the headliner.
1: But it used to be, you know, those big boxing matches. You have, like, a Tyson fight or whatever, and it lasts, like, 40 seconds.
0: Right.
1: And people are like, that's it? Yeah, was one of those things.
0: Gosh dang.
1: And then, you know, they had the emotional hug afterwards, because it's not like they hate each other or anything. But it's like all that hype for months and all the training that goes into it, and then boom.
0: Yeah, that's something, man. Yeah.
1: That's, you know, that's the way it rolls.
0: Yeah.
1: Well,
0: at least Netflix didn't crash again, right?
1: Not that I saw.
0: Okay, all right, that's good.
1: No.
0: They have a problem with...
1: Well, I was watching a few things that was all going on.
0: ADD Theater kicking in?
1: Well, yeah. Well, Rip Wheeler's back.
0: I saw that.
1: On Paramount. I got to like that. All right, we got to get to a news update and memorizing the news in just a few.
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0: the monthly Van Camp and Robin show. You know, if you wake up in the middle of the night and you're thinking, man, I'm just not sleeping well. 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
0: News update, David Van Camp.
1: Well, you know, there was an attempted gotcha from TMZ to Spencer Pratt. He's running for mayor
0: right.
1: of L.A., and the jumping-off point was because he lost his house in a wildfire, in that big fire. And he had said, I was living in a trailer, but then they were like, oh, but he's living at Hotel Bel Air now, huh? Not a man of the people. Well, Spencer Pratt has put out his official rebuttal.

0: he's outside the Hotel Bel Air.
1: The whole marketing's been brilliant.
2: Yeah. Been. Yeah.
1: Do you think he's going to win?
2: No. But I think it'll be fun.
0: No, I think this has very strong Beto will be elected to the Senate 2018 vibes to me.
1: Okay.
2: But a much better candidate than Beto.
0: Way better candidate. Oh, no. I think he's got a better shot than Beto ever had. But I think there's a big difference between what the national conversation is and what the local conversation is.
1: Probably. That's too bad. Because I keep thinking, man, maybe he does have a shot.
2: He's so great.
1: We'll see. Yeah. All right, we got to get to Nimrod.
3: When the going gets tough.
4: Damn it, this is too hard.
3: The dumb get dumber.
5: All right, Dan.
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4: I love the poorly educated.
1: All right. Nimrod's in the News. We go to Florida. A dude named Jesse McAuliffe stopped by police in a supermarket parking lot because he was in violation of his parole. There was obvious signs of drug use, including a tie-off falling from Jesse's arm and syringes in his car. There's also a bag of fentanyl in his pocket.
2: Oh,
1: so in a body cam video, Jesse said it was sugar. Okay, no joke.
6: Sugar. Yeah,
7: okay. Oh. You carry sugar in the baggies like
6: yes,
7: that?
6: Yes, I do.
7: The needles have sugar too?
6: Yeah.
7: Yes?
6: No? No, there's no.
7: I think. No. Let me tell you something.
6: Okay,
7: you're not going to put your breath and, like, kind of spray on me. You understand?
6: I was just trying to blow that off your head so you didn't get it in your mouth. Look, it's blowing right around. Close it. Close it.
1: Oh,
6: you
1: dude.
6: Don't touch it.
7: That's why I wear gloves, right?
1: Yes. He tried to blow it in his face, saying it was sugar. It was fentanyl.
2: Oh, God.
0: Oh, man.
1: That's when he said, I was trying to blow it off your hand so it didn't get your mouth. You might get sick from it. Don't touch it. Yeah, he's in trouble. That's Nimrod's in the News. All right. Warmer weather's finally here, which means cookouts, ball games, maybe a little time on the water. Basically, all the good stuff. But let's be honest, it also means heavier food, more sweets, and yeah, maybe a couple extra drinks sneaking in there too. And all of that, it can take a toll on your liver whether you realize it or not.
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10: I'm Jennifer Kuiper. A deadly shooting took place inside the largest mosque in San Diego County, California, on a campus that also houses a school and community center. Police say three people are dead, as are both of the teenage suspects who were found dead of self-inflicted gunshot wounds. CBS's Jonathan Vigliotti with more.
11: Investigators are calling the attack a potential hate crime. The suspects, both teenagers, stormed the Islamic Center of San Diego, where, according to witnesses, they opened fire, striking multiple people.
12: We were having lunch and I heard at least a dozen shots. They sounded like from a semi-automatic weapon.
11: The gunmen then fled the scene in a car where police say they continued firing their weapons in a nearby neighborhood before turning their guns on themselves.
10: Mark Furman, the former L.A. police detective convicted of lying during the O.J. Simpson murder trial, has died at age 74. Furman reported finding a bloody glove at Simpson's home, but his credibility came under attack during the trial as the defense raised the prospect of racial bias.
13: It looked a little sticky and moist.
5: two fingers were stuck to the glove that looked like it was stuck there with some type of a liquid.
10: The Associated Press reports that Mark Furman died last Tuesday in Iowa, and his manager says the cause was throat cancer. A New York judge rules on evidence that can and cannot be used in Luigi Mangione's state murder trial. He's accused of killing UnitedHealthcare CEO Brian Thompson. More from CBS's Lori Levinson.
13: The court did allow the introduction of a gun and a notebook that were found during a search at the police station. So there is still probably plenty of evidence to go against Mangione.
10: President Trump has ended his $10 billion lawsuit against the IRS, CBS's Stacey Lynn at the White House.
14: He agreed to dismiss the lawsuit after reports that say a settlement would create a nearly $1.8 billion fund for Americans claiming political targeting by federal agencies. Trump's legal team says the president was illegally targeted. Critics are already threatening legal challenges.
10: President Trump says the U.S. will not carry out a planned attack against Iran tomorrow. Trump says he made the decision because serious negotiations were taking place toward a peace deal. Parts of the plains and Midwest could get another round of severe weather after strong thunderstorms produced at least 25 reported tornadoes across four states yesterday. A tornado destroyed homes in central Nebraska. Bo and Michaela Broning's home in Howard County, Nebraska was destroyed.
15: It kind of makes you reevaluate what's important. Family's important and everyone's safe, so.
16: Things can be replaced.
15: Yeah, houses can be rebuilt.
10: This is CBS News.
17: What is going on?
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21: Oh, come on.